0: despite the passage of nearly 25 years, gives closure. And their response is uniformly deep gratitude.
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2: 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This product is not intended to diagnose, treat, cure, or prevent any disease.
1: The Pennsylvania Supreme Court weighing whether to add new legal protections for defendants accused of providing drugs that caused a deadly overdose. A new dire warning from those working on artificial intelligence models.
7: A researcher at Anthropic, the company behind Claude, posted late Tuesday that he quit. He wrote that the people building AI earnestly believe that it could kill us all by the end of the decade. This is not a marketing stunt. A current Anthropic team leader responded saying, "We really do earnestly believe AI could kill all humans," adding he thinks it's a greater than 10% chance of that over the next decade. And this comes after OpenAI's chief scientist warned that AI models are becoming superhuman in their ability to break in and out of computer systems.
1: ABC's Elizabeth Schulze. President Trump has floated the idea of renaming the state of New Mexico, but...
8: Not surprisingly, the suggestion of a name change is meeting resistance from New Mexico's Democratic lawmakers, and it's putting its Republican leaders in an uncomfortable spot. GOP gubernatorial candidate Greg Hull says the state's identity is not up for negotiation. Republican congressional candidate Greg Cunningham says the Democrats, though, are hyper-focused on the president's social media comments as a diversion from their own record.
1: ABC's Jim Ryan. Live from New York, it'll be Jalen Brunson hosting the season premiere of Saturday Night Live on September 26th. It'll be another first for the NBA champion, who led the New York Knicks to the team's first title in 53 years. Dave Packer, ABC News.
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11: Mainly clear skies tonight with a low of 54. Winds out of the northwest around 5 miles per hour. Bright sunshine develops with fog in spots early tomorrow. Daytime high temperatures reach up to 77. Tomorrow night, lows around 57. Bright sunshine Friday with a high of 78. 74, slight chance for showers Saturday. That's the weatherology forecast for AM 1300 KGLO. Currently, it's 77 degrees.
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2: Lulls of Aloft around 54 tonight under partly cloudy skies. Winds out of the northwest around 5 miles per hour. Bright sunshine expected with fog and spots early tomorrow. High temperatures reach up to 77. Tomorrow night, lows around 57. Bright sunshine Friday with a high of 78. 74, slight chance for showers Saturday. That's the weatherology forecast for AM 1300 KGLO. Currently, it's 77 degrees.
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14: Today's question comes from Paul in London. Hope you're doing better than you deserve. I'm a longtime listener from across the pond. I'm on baby step two and have $25,000 in car debt at a 7.5% interest rate. Now that my credit cards are paid off, I have the option to withdraw cash from them at 0% for 18 months with a 3.5% cash fee. Would you recommend doing this to save on the interest if I'm confident I can pay it off within the time frame? Now, he's not talking about using the credit card debt to pay off the car. He's just talking about using cash from the credit card with 0% interest, right?
0: Yeah, so zero, zero versus 7.5 on $25,000.
14: Yes, but to pay off the car with it?
0: Yeah.
14: Yeah. I mean, no, Paul. I mean, the reason you're in debt and the reason and how you're going to get out, it's you. It's not moving from debt to debt, still continuing to kind of play the game, even at 0% interest. The math isn't the issue at this point. And $25,000, I mean, hopefully you can pay that off depending on what you're making in 12 months, right? $2,000 a month, and that gets you out of debt. And the 7.5% interest rate at that point really doesn't matter. So less than, I mean,
0: it's about 1,300 bucks. You might save $1,000.
14: $1,300, yeah.
0: Maybe $1,500, something like that. Because you're not going to have the $25,000 borrowed for an entire year. You'll have about $10,000 borrowed average over the course of the 12 months if you're paying it off in 12 months. You said you can do it for 18 if you want to, but I didn't think you were going to do that. Let's call it a year. So the discussion is, do I save $1,000 by doing this hack and borrowing money on my credit card? And I'm with Rachel. No, you don't. Because you don't have a $1,000 problem. You have a $25,000 problem. And you don't solve a $25,000 problem with $1,000. So the thing is, you feel like when you do this that you did something. And the Bible says, out of the abundance of the heart, the mouth speaks. In other words, what's really inside, you end up saying it without meaning to. And you'll say something like, I paid off my car. No, you didn't. You moved your car debt onto credit cards. You did not pay it off, but you'll say that.
14: Yeah.
0: And you didn't.
14: And it feels like it in a sense, because you're not making that car payment. Yeah.
0: That'll slow you down. Yeah. So you need to just be pissed off at $25,000 worth. And how fast can I knock that out? It's called $2,100 a month for 12 months, and you are done, my friend. And that's what we're aiming at here. So let's just do that. And it's going to cost you $1,000 more than your idea. But you can't hack your way out of debt. You pay your way out of debt.
14: Yep. And that's the same. I mean, we see this all the time with either debt consolidation companies, people taking out HELOCs to pay this. I mean, just the moving the debt around
0: makes you feel like you did something and you didn't.
14: That's right. So that goes for all those options. And so the painful answer is you just pay it off with money you earn. And you and the debt goes away.
0: And by the
14: slowly
0: way,
14: slowly but surely.
0: Copy stupid credit cards today. Don't keep them around. And it gets all this stuff out of your head then. They're no longer an option. We don't have credit cards in our house. That's what you need to
14: say.
0: And
14: he said, now that my credit cards are paid off, meaning at some point you would have credit card debt.
0: Yeah.
14: So.
0: And now we're going to get rid of them. By the way, the way you got credit card debt was you believed the lie that you could go use it at 0% interest for 90 days.
14: And pay it off, yeah.
0: And then you didn't, or 30 days, mm-hmm. And then you didn't. And so let's just stay away from these snakes. They bite. They're real snakes. They have venom and stuff. All right, Mark's in West Virginia. Hey, Mark, what's up?
15: Well, everything's going good. Just made a lot of bad choices. Looks like.
0: I know a guy just like that. He does a radio show now.
15: Yeah. I had emailed you, and I had no clue that I would get a call. I just figured I'd get an email. So I got a question, maybe too late. I'm almost 64 years old. I have zero retirement. I'm looking at Social Security in a few years. It'll be about $1,500 a month.
0: Mm. What do you make? What's your income?
15: With my income and my wife's without before taxes, mm-hmm. What you need?
0: Yeah.
15: About $54,000.
0: Okay. All right. You're both working 40 hours.
15: No, she's on Social Security. She don't work, and I'm a pastor, and I reckon I'd be considered bivocational. I still contract work. I'm a machinist by trade, but I've been pastoring 41 years.
0: Yeah. Okay.
15: So, I've never had a retirement. Everywhere I worked, there was never no retirement offered. So, I've just lived from hand to mouth, actually.
0: Yeah, you have. Yeah. Okay. And do you have debt as well?
15: My question.
0: You have debt?
15: I have $118,000 left on my mortgage because mm-hmm. I had to refinance mm-hmm. because of medical issues. I didn't have no insurance at the time. Mm-hmm. So that was the only way I could pay that debt was to refinance and just have it in a different place.
0: Mm-hmm. Well, my magic wand is low on batteries. And so I don't have an easy way to fix this. The only way I know how to fix it is.

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0: Hey guys, Dave Ramsey here. If you have a money question and you're not sure what to do next, you're not alone. I hear that every single day on this show from people who feel stuck and who are looking for advice. 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Whether you're making a big decision, trying to figure out a move, or just need something explained the Ramsey way, Ask Ramsey gives you answers fast and helps you move forward with confidence. And yes, it really is that simple. No guessing and no

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0: Here's something that keeps a lot of parents up at night. Kids are growing up with more access to information than ever before in history. But most of the content is calculated to keep them distracted, make them mad, and keep them scrolling. Not help them think for themselves. WorldWatch exists to be the antidote to the algorithms. 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And I love that WorldWatch doesn't talk at kids. It gives families something to talk about. Because when my kids are older, I want them to be able to think for themselves and separate news from noise. 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
1: My name is Joel, and I came to St. Jude Children's Research Hospital in December of 1987 to be treated for osteosarcoma, which is bone cancer. We didn't know anything about St. Jude. We didn't know what they meant or that, you know, when we got here, what we would do, how it would be taken care of. And when we arrived, we found out that my family wasn't going to have to pay for any of my treatment, not for my medicine, not for travel, not for housing, not for food. 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St. Jude literally means everything to me. I get to go home to my family tonight. I get to cook dinner for them. 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
7: The debt, get your emergency fund done. That's baby steps 1 through 3. Baby step 4 and beyond, you move from intense to intentional, and that's where you get the second half of that, live like no one else, so that later you can live and give like no one else. So you need to live again once you've gotten to baby step 4. We want you to live again with the Live Like No One Else cruise. Go with us on a cruise, baby! That's it. That was my best honk right there. That was pretty lame. All right.
8: That's pretty good. Not too bad, though.
7: That was pretty good. Hey, the Live Like No One Else cruise, the second time we've done it, is this coming March. And March will be here in 20 minutes, y'all. It's right here. Let's go. Let's go, baby. March 14 through 21, 7 nights, Holland America, nice ship. This is not Walmart on the seas. This is the good stuff. And this is incredible. We had an absolute blast. This time we're going to Jamaica, the Grand Cayman, Cozumel, even the Bahamas. We're going to all this stuff, and we're going to the whole ship is people that have gotten to baby step 4 and beyond and are celebrating the fact that they got out of debt and they're winning with money and they're living like no one else. I'll be on there with my wife Sharon, Rachel, John Deloney, George Camel, Jade Washaw, Natalie Grant is coming as our musical guest. She's incredible. And many others. It's going to be a whole thing. We're going to do pop-up Q&As. We're going to do events. George and I decided this week we're probably going to do some of that investing essentials stuff where we go into the wealth planning, estate planning stuff, the nerdy stuff because it was real popular. We think some of y'all might want to have that on the cruise. Anyway,
8: you can have a cocktail with George and I for Smart Money Happy Hour Live. You know.
7: Yeah.
8: Oh, my gosh.
7: There it is. There's the picture when y'all
8: Nathan.
7: Did it.
8: That was quick.
7: We're going to record a Smart Money Happy Hour Live.

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3: 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Listen, I need everyone to put your phones down. Yes, put it down. 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
23: Every once in a while, one of those stories comes across your desk and you take a look at it, and then you take a second look at it, and you put it off to the side, and then it sort of talks to you and you pick it up again. 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It's a book you cannot put down. Catherine Osler is our guest. Catherine, welcome to America at Night. 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
11: Hey, listen to this. President Trump speaking at his, what are they calling this, the midterm convention in Texas. He got up and spoke to the convention, and nearly an hour into his speech, President Trump announced that this was the best part of the speech, and he said that if the United States of America returns power to the Republicans in both the House and the Senate, he says, because of our tremendous strength and success economically, I will issue a dividend to every adult citizen in the United States of America for $5,000. President Trump said and told the crowd, told America tonight, that if the Republicans retain control of the House of Representatives and the United States Senate, apparently it's got to be both, he will give each adult $5,000. Now, we did a little math, and my strong suit is not doing math live on the radio. My strong suit is not math at all. But we did a little Googling, and our crack staff here at America at Night figured that there are roughly 270 million adults in the United States. Assuming he was not planning on giving undocumented workers or undocumented adults the $5,000, that would be odd. So I'm assuming in this calculation that the 270 million are United States citizens. They're adults. I guess adults would be 18, but we did a little Google. 270 million people, adults. And if you were to give each one of them $5,000, that would equal $1.35 trillion. Remember when Joe Biden tried to pay off everyone's student loan? Supreme Court shot that down. You got to wonder, back in the olden days, Congress would have to appropriate that money. So I guess if they maintain the House and the Senate, they would just, I guess, agree to President Trump's dividend and give everyone $5,000. I guess there'd be even Democrats who vote against Republicans would still be eligible for the $5,000 bonus. So that's interesting. So President Trump just made a pledge that if the Republicans maintain control of the House and the Senate, he'll give every American adult $5,000. With 270 million adults in this country, $1.35 trillion. That's some cash. What I could do with $5,000. Holy mackerel. Take care of my gas bill for a week or so. Stay right there. Open phones next hour. Our executive director is Alex Hinton. Our engineer tonight is Richard Good. I'm McGraw-Milhaven, and this is America.
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18: From ABC News, I'm Dave Packer. President Trump was the keynote speaker on night one of the first midterm convention in the history of the Republican Party. It was a barn burner, 1 hour and 45 minutes. And after the president made his case for why Americans should vote Republican in November, he essentially promised Americans cash for votes.
19: If the Republicans win the House of Representatives and the United States Senate, both of them, because of our economic, tremendous economic success, like in history, we've never had anything like what's happening. But because of our tremendous strength and success economically, I will issue a dividend to every adult citizen in the United States of America for $5,000.
18: An issue with the new Qatari-gifted Air Force One just as President Trump was about to board to travel to Dallas for the convention. An inflatable slide was accidentally triggered, but the president took the plane anyway. Multiple Canadian provinces have banned the import of American liquor as the trade war with the U.S. escalates. Ontario tourism official Gordon Orr.
20: Day in, day out, we're not sure what it's going to be tariffed, how much the tariffs are going to be.
18: The Philippine Coast Guard says at least five people died and more than 80 are missing after a ferry caught fire off Palawan Island in the western Philippines. Former President George W. Bush sat in on a conversation at his presidential center in Dallas with his former Secretary of State Condoleezza Rice in remembrance of the September 11th terror attacks. He was president for less than a year, and Wednesday reflected on the nation coming together in the days after those attacks.
21: I remember seeing the recruitment numbers, or the volunteer numbers. I mean, it was unbelievable how many people joined our military, like flooding the military with people saying, I want to serve.
18: The Seahawks beat the Patriots 13-10 Wednesday night, the first game of the 2026 NFL regular season. You're listening to ABC News.
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26: 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The Duo is about the size and shape of a passport, and when it's closed, it's designed to function just like a normal iPhone. The exterior screen can make calls, take pictures, scroll social media, but if you want some more real estate to edit a spreadsheet or watch a movie, the phone unfolds into a small tablet. Prices start at $2,000. About what you'd pay for similar devices from Samsung and Google. Mike Dubusky, ABC News.
18: Days after the remnants of Hurricane Marie slammed Southern California, the race is on to save multiple beachfront homes.
27: Relentless waves pushing debris ashore south of L.A., workers scrambling in a futile effort to shore up what they can. The back deck at the home of former Dodger Adrian Beltre crashing into the ocean below. At least one home in Capistrano Beach had to be demolished, others red-tagged as unsafe.
18: ABC's Trevor Ault. In July and August, the College Sports Commission cleared more than $227 million worth of name, image, and likeness deals. That's nearly double the value of all deals cleared in the first year of the commission's existence. Robert Pinsky, who served as U.S. Poet Laureate from 1997 to 2000, has received a $100,000 Lifetime Achievement Award from the Poetry Foundation. Dave Packer, ABC News.
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2: Lows dip down to about 54, with fog and spots tonight. Under partly cloudy skies, winds out of the northwest around 5 miles per hour. Bright sunshine expected, with fog and spots early tomorrow. High temperatures reach up to 77. Tomorrow night, 57. Bright sunshine Friday, with daytime highs approaching 78. 74, slight chance for showers Saturday. That's the weatherology forecast for AM 1300 KGLO. Currently 59.
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2: Lows dip down to about 54 with fog and spots tonight under partly cloudy skies. Winds out of the northwest around 5 miles per hour. Bright sunshine expected with fog and spots early tomorrow. High temperatures reach up to 77. Tomorrow night, 57. Bright sunshine Friday with daytime highs approaching 78. 74. Slight chance for showers Saturday. That's the weatherology forecast for AM 1300 KGLO. Currently 59.
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11: Comes off the bench for a victory. How about that? Danny in Rolla, Missouri. Welcome to America at Night.
12: Hey, Bob. The thing I was wondering about with Kimmel is, I wonder if he had a conversation with Stephen Colbert. And that's first. Then I kind of wondered, I haven't read a whole lot, but I don't think that Jelly Roll would get an invitation. But one of the things
11: you mean Jelly Roll to sort of take over the show?
12: Yeah, well, when he did the guest host, yeah, evidently that didn't go over so well. But one of the things that I wanted to congratulate you on is, and I hope you stick with it, generally, you have always been very good about giving whomever you're talking to the last word, and that's admirable. My last thing is, I wonder if you would set up a GoFundMe page for Tony from Montreal, because that guy needs to be in America. He pays more attention to American politics and is more concerned than most Americans. he's a smart guy, and I'm telling you, we need to bring him from Canada to America.
11: Well, there'd be a huge,
12: got, brother.
11: Thanks, Danny.
12: Night.
11: You got it. There'd be a huge tariff on him now. I think that Tony Montreal likes where he lives. I think if he wants to move to America, I don't know. I mean, now that the borders are shut off, I don't know if he would be allowed to move to America. But he would. Would he be here undocumented? Would he be here without documentation? Could he work here? I don't know. It's a whole new ballgame. You can't just move to America anymore. So we'll see. 1-844-2-McGraw, 1-844-262-4729. I don't think Jelly Roll, was it Jelly Roll did one, and then Rosie O'Donnell did one, did a week of Jimmy Kimmel. It's a good question. I don't know if they would hire somebody else. I don't know if it's between Jimmy Kimmel and, say, Jelly Roll, or Jimmy Kimmel and Rosie O'Donnell, or Jimmy Kimmel and Jerry Seinfeld, or Jimmy Kimmel and Bill Burr. I think it's between Jimmy Kimmel and nobody. That's that famous line in the TV show Hacks, which is such a great, great TV show. At the end, or whatever season it was, when they finally give it to the Gene Smart character, and was it Helen Hunt was the executive of the network, and they're having a rough go of it at the start. And the Helen Hunt character, the head of the network, comes to her and says, you didn't, it wasn't between you and somebody else. It was between you and nobody doing the show. So, you know, that's why Hacks was so good, because it sort of foretold the impending doom of late night television. But there's a great scene when she says, look, it wasn't between you and somebody younger, or you and a man. It was between you and us getting out of late night altogether. So if Jimmy Kimmel goes, it might be that the whole show goes away. And again, what do I know? But I just can't figure out why it's so expensive to put all these shows on. Can't they do it on a much smaller budget? I understand there's a lot more to television than radio. Radio has had cutbacks for years, and we've had to do the same shows with less people. And I get it. It's difficult, and it's more strain on the system. But, you know, you got 200 people to put on a one-hour show? Really? 200 people to put on a one-hour show? Is that... Couldn't you do it with 100 people? Okay, I get... You don't get all the bells and whistles, but heck, we've still got a full room of writers. No, we don't. It's just me. quite frankly, I think it'll, well, anyway, I won't say that. I just can't believe that you can't make that late night time slot profitable. Yes, you might have to cut back. Yes, you might have to cut some salaries and cut some jobs, but I just find it hard to believe that you can't make the late night model profitable. I find that hard to believe. Jane in Cape Cod. Jane, welcome to America at Night. Thanks for calling.
13: Your guest, Vincent, it's very close to Martha's Vineyard in Nantucket Sound. See, that's where Jaws was filmed. And we went out there. There's a very famous artist that's a friend of, it was a friend of people that we were with that lives out on, I don't know if he lives on Princetown, Cape Cod, but he does paint, and we went swimming out there, and we were told to get out of the water because of the sharks, see? That's where Jaws was filmed, and they made us get out, and I was wondering if he said anything about sharks that maybe off the air.
11: Yeah, no, that's a great question, Jane. I did not ask him about sharks, but that's on me. I should have asked him about sharks because I had it in my notes. I just didn't have a chance. We didn't talk a lot about swimming, but no, you're right. There's a lot of shark activity out there. Yes, Jaws was filmed out there, but that was a mechanical shark. But yeah, no, there are sharks up there. With the changing temperatures in the water, I don't know if sharks are going somewhere else. But at one point, the sharks were a bit of a thing out there in Cape Cod. Look, I haven't been to Martha's Vineyard. I've been to Nantucket. Man, I could live on Nantucket. Man, that was a fun little island and beautiful, beautiful country. And yeah, I mean, you're out there. I mean, I got the salt of the sea in me. There's something that I could find myself living in Nantucket. Not much. A little 1-2 bedroom over the diner in downtown Nantucket. I'm not looking for a whole thing, right? Just a little wayward sea cabin right there on the water. Maybe some jams and some flip-flops and maybe a little bike to go into town to get some eggs and bacon and sit around and whittle some wood. And yeah, I could do that. Joe in Salem, Arkansas, welcome to America at Night.
14: I agree with Tony's call last night. 100%. He's got it down. Now, Kavanaugh also is correct that Missouri didn't run it by the voters with a referendum to change districts. So, you know, this lawsuit in district court, though, I'm sure they'll appeal it to the Supremes again. And as they love to say, no standing. So there's no standing regarding it adversely affecting any campaigns because it's null and void to begin with. They didn't follow the rules to start out with. You know, Republicans need to stop acting like Democrats and just do anything they want. Trump's influence on Republicans has caused that. They don't think they have to answer to the voters.
11: Joe in Salem, Arkansas, fast becoming one of my favorite callers. The man is a principled gentleman. Whether you agree with him or not, the man is principled. And he makes some really good points. And he is a very, very Christian conservative man. And, you know, just sort of calls him the way he sees him. Joe in Salem, Arkansas, you're welcome to call anytime. It's a great point. I don't know about standing. I'm always a little confused about standing. I know what it means. You have to have been harmed in the lawsuit to right if I'm having a dispute

0: was at this weekend seems to have a nice time with everybody. Then when you turn on a radio, you turn on a TV, or you open up an email, all of a sudden, you know, here come the death threats. But neighbors and neighbors having nice times, nobody really caring. No one came to the house and said, so who'd you vote for? What are you, a liberal? What are you, a Trumper? Nobody cared. It's actually kind of nice. All right, America at Night, back in a moment.
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1: 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And throughout the day, more market reports from Brownfield and Agriculture of America with Jesse Stewart during the 11 o'clock hour. 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
1: Lows level off around 54, fog in spots overnight under partly cloudy skies, winds out of the west around 5 miles per hour. Clear skies develop with fog in spots early Thursday, daytime highs approaching 77. Lows level off around 57, Thursday night, clear skies, bright sunshine, Friday with a high of 78. 74, slight chance for showers, Saturday. That's the weatherology forecast for AM 1300 KGLO. Currently, it's 61 degrees.
2: So that's where Coast to Coast AM comes in and George Norrie comes in. Because you're going to have people on here that will give the government investigators an idea where to look, how to look, and what to look for. So it really does a lot of validation of the history of this show. And this is a huge step forward to getting to the truth. Because for the first time, we have the U.S. government admitting that there's something to this. Really admitting there's something. And that's the big step for all of us.
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4: Artists often find inspiration for songs in odd places. For Steve Miller, the idea for the Joker came to him on the hood of a car during a moonlit party.
5: The thing I think about the Joker was that was my first number one hit single. I was at a party, it was about midnight. I was on the hood of a car. I had little parts and pieces of it and was working on it. And it was kind of a full moon out. It was a pretty funny kind of night. And it all came together that night and recorded it a few weeks later.
4: You know those lines about peaches and trees? He borrowed those from a 1953 song called Lovey Dovey by the Clovers.

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1: It's time to congratulate you for your efforts to get a UFO UAP disclosure. 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
2: 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And ultimately, we got disclosure. And you're here to see it, and so am I.
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1: From ABC News, I'm Dave Packard. President Trump was the keynote speaker on night one of the first midterm convention in the history of the Republican Party. It was a barn burner, 1 hour and 45 minutes. And after the president made his case for why Americans should vote Republican in November, he essentially promised Americans cash for votes.
2: If the Republicans win the House of Representatives and the United States Senate, both of them, because of our economic, tremendous economic success,

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1: Here's your updated forecast, brought to you by Quickstar, supporting local weather in communities across the state. Lows dip down to about 54 overnight under partly cloudy skies, winds out of the west around 5 miles per hour. Daytime highs approaching 77. Thursday, bright sunshine develops with fog and spots early. Lows dip down to about 57. Thursday night, clear skies. That's the weatherology forecast for AM 1300 KGLO. Right now, 55.
2: So that's where Coast to Coast AM comes in and George Norrie comes in. Because you're going to have people on here that will give the government investigators an idea where to look, how to look, and what to look for. So it really does a lot of validation of the history of this show. And this is a huge step forward to getting to the truth, because for the first time, we have the U.S. government admitting that there's something to this. Really admitting there's something. And that's the big step for all of us.
3: Hi, I'm Ty Pennington, and this is another one of Ty's tips. My friend Trish has a pretty good idea of the styles of home decor she likes. But when she gets to the point of having to choose the elements, paint, flooring, fabrics, well, she draws a blank. Trish isn't the only one. Lots of people have trouble communicating the look they like. They need to start ripping, sticking, and stuffing. That's right. See something you love in a magazine? Rip it out. It may be a paint color or a kitchen floor in an ad. But remember, rip it out. Get a loose leaf notebook with folders to hold what you collect. Before you file it away, jot down a few notes about what exactly it is that you love. Or else in 6 months, well, you'll be looking through that folder and asking yourself, why did I cut out this picture of a giant baboon? And wow, its back end is really red. And hey, the more you rip it, stick it, and stuff it, the more magazines you can throw away. Unless, of course, you really like sniffing those perfume samples inside.
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0: You may already know heart disease is the number one killer of women in the United States. But if you think you're too young to worry about it, think again. 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Then one night, after carrying my son Jaden into the house, it took me 15 minutes to catch my breath. I knew I was in trouble. 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

0: Here's your updated forecast brought to you by QuickStar, supporting local weather in communities across the state. Lows dip down to about 54 overnight under mainly clear skies. Westerly winds around 5 miles per hour. Bright sunshine expected with fog and spots early Thursday. Daytime highs approaching 77. Clear skies Thursday night. Lows level off around 57. That's the weatherology forecast for AM 1300 KGLO. Currently, it's 54 degrees.
1: Oh, that's where Coast to Coast AM comes in and George Norrie comes in. Because you're going to have people on here that will give the government investigators an idea where to look, how to look, and what to look for. So it really does a lot of validation of the history of this show. And this is a huge step forward to getting to the truth, because for the first time, we have the U.S. government admitting that there's something to this. Really admitting there's something to this. And that's a big step for all of us.
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1: Lulls of aloft around 54, overnight under mainly clear skies, winds out of the west around 5 miles per hour. Daytime highs approaching 77, Thursday ample sunshine developing with fog in spots early. Clear skies, Thursday night lulls dip down to about 57. Mainly clear Friday with daytime highs approaching 78, 74 Saturday. That's the weatherology forecast for AM 1300 KGLO. Right now is 52 degrees.
2: So that's where Coast to Coast AM comes in and George Norrie comes in. Because you're going to have people on here that will give the government investigators an idea where to look, how to look, and what to look for. So it really does a lot of validation of the history of this show. And this is a huge step forward to getting to the truth, because for the first time, we have the U.S. government admitting that there's something to this, really admitting there's something to this. And that's a big step for all of us.
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5: It's time to congratulate you for your efforts to get a UFO UAP disclosure. 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
6: 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And ultimately, we got disclosure. 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
1: Lows dip down to about 52 overnight under mainly clear skies, winds out of the west around 5 miles per hour. Ample sunshine developing with fog in spots early Thursday. High temperatures reach up to 77. Clear skies Thursday night, lows dip down to about 57. Daytime highs approaching 78 Friday under mainly clear skies, 74 Saturday. That's the weatherology forecast for AM 1300 KGLO. Right now, it's 52 degrees.
2: So that's where Coast to Coast AM comes in and George Norrie comes in. Because you're going to have people on here that will give the government investigators an idea where to look, how to look, and what to look for. So it really does a lot of validation of the history of this show. And this is a huge step forward to getting to the truth. Because for the first time, we have the U.S. government admitting that there's something to this. Really admitting there's something. And that's the big step for all of us.
3: Classic Cuts.
4: Nobody has a perfect record in guessing which songs are going to click with the public. Eddie Money and his first label had a difference of opinion about which number to release as a single. Turns out they were both right.
5: It took me 6 months to write Two Tickets to Paradise. And when I went with Columbia Records, for some reason, they didn't think it was commercial enough. So me and my guitar player, Jimmy Lyon, we wrote Baby Hold On in 2 days. And that was the first single. And of course, Two Tickets to Paradise was the second single.

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2: 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And ultimately, we got disclosure. And you're here to see it, and so am I.
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0: My husband says social drinking is part of business because it relaxes everyone. But when he comes home, he's not very relaxed. Almost anything will set off an argument. My sister is a psychiatrist. Even though my husband is too successful to be an alcoholic, she told me that I should try Al-Anon family groups. I didn't expect to find anyone in my situation there. I really didn't want to be embarrassed. I'm a very private person. 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I was surprised at how quickly I was able to benefit from Al-Anon. 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You might be surprised at what you could learn in an Al-Anon family group meeting from people just like you. 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
1: From ABC News, I'm Sherry Preston. The Republicans holding a midterm political convention in Dallas with President Trump front and center. Without saying how much it would cost or if it's legal, the president is promising to pay every adult in the country if Republicans win the midterms.
2: You win with us and you get $5,000. It will be called the Trump dividend.
3: The president giving this incentive, the $5,000 dividend check, so you would say that it'd be named after him, if and only if Republicans win. Now, look, there are major questions on how the president would actually even do this. Covering Capitol Hill, I can tell you the president has floated another idea like this, these sort of $2,000 tariff rebate checks to go out to Americans. And even this Republican Speaker of the House, Mike Johnson at the time, said something like that would need to go through Congress. So still a lot of questions for the president on how exactly that would happen.
1: ABC's Rachel Scott in Dallas says for the other party, Helena Foulkes defeated Rhode Island Governor Dan McKee in the state's Democratic primary.
4: I know a lot of people are worn out by politics right now, and who can blame them? It can feel less like it's about the issues people are actually struggling with and more about noise and division. That's not how we're going to lead.
1: McKee becomes the first governor in any U.S. state to lose a party primary since 2018. Mounting pressure on Congress to act on AI safety following the latest warning from a former Anthropic researcher.
5: A top safety researcher at the company posting he agrees that AI could kill all humans and puts it at a greater than 10% chance that happens within the next decade.
1: ABC's Matt Rivers. The United States has just experienced its warmest summer on record, especially in certain places. NOAA, the National Weather Forecasting Agency, says Arizona, Colorado, New Mexico, and Utah all breaking records going back 130 years. Brent crude, the international standard, now trading at $102 a barrel. This is ABC News.
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1: The pilots of that Amazon cargo jet that crashed in Miami on Sunday have told the NTSB now what they know.
10: Investigators interviewing both pilots. New data from the black boxes showing critical braking systems did not.

0: not activate in time because the pilots struggle to get the wheels firmly down on the runway. Investigators saying just seconds before the crash, the pilots may have tried to abort the landing and throttle up, but it was too late.
1: That's ABC's Victor Oquendo in Miami. Tomorrow marks 25 years since the 9/11 attacks. Nearly 3,000 people were killed that day. ABC's Michelle Franzen has more on some of those left behind.
2: Marion Fontana lost her firefighter husband, Dave Fontana, on 9/11, which was also their wedding anniversary.
3: I kind of knew that my life would never be the same.
2: The couple's son, Aiden, is now 30. Marion says it's been a long journey for both of them.
3: He is resilient too, thank God, and we've become very, very close.
2: She says they will spend this 9/11 at the beach.
3: We're going to write some poems in the sand and talk about him and, you know, pay tribute to what a wonderful man he was.
2: Michelle Franzen, ABC News, New York.
1: The latest warning about food that could make you sick. The FDA says broccoli sprouts could be contaminated with salmonella. So far, 22 people have become ill and 2 have landed in the hospital. Shredded lettuce and jalapenos have been linked to other foodborne illnesses this summer as well. Sherry Preston, ABC News.
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6: Lows dip down to about 52 overnight under mainly clear skies. Winds out of the west around 5 miles per hour. Ample sunshine developing, with fog in spots early Thursday. High temperatures reach up highs. Daytime highs approaching 78. Tomorrow, mainly clear. Partly cloudy skies Saturday, with daytime highs approaching 74. 70, chance of thunderstorms Sunday. That's the weatherology forecast for AM 1300 KGLO. Right now, 52.
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8: This is America in the Morning from Westwood One. Good morning, I'm John Trout. It's Thursday, September 10th, 2026. Here's what's coming up on America in the Morning.
9: As Republicans rally in Texas, President Trump says voters have a choice this November.
10: Pretend that I'm on the ballot.
9: I'm Clayton Neville.
11: Dueling legal challenges over Missouri's redrawn congressional maps is creating confusion for voters. I'm John Stolness.
12: President Trump says it will take more time for a drop in oil prices that have surged because of the Iran war. Sagar Meghani, Washington.
13: Should FDA rules for mifepristone, a key drug used in abortion pills, be tightened nationwide? I'm Jennifer King.
14: The two NASA astronauts who led the Artemis II moonshot earlier this year are leaving spaceflight behind. I'm Ed Donahue.
8: A surprising upset in the Democrat Party for governor in Rhode Island and another down day on Wall Street. All ahead on America in the Morning. It's 7 after. President Trump is in Texas for the first ever Republican midterm convention, where he gave the keynote address Wednesday and will do the same tonight. Correspondent Clayton Neville reports from Dallas and has the highlights of day one, which included a promise for $5,000 dividend checks for every American adult if the GOP keeps the House and Senate in November.
9: The two-day Republican midterm convention at the American Airlines Center in Dallas is being deemed Trumpapalooza by some, as the GOP looks to boost momentum ahead of the midterms. Democrats believe Republicans are working to hold off a potential surge of Democrats at the polls in November.
15: Their policies aren't popular, and they see the tides are changing.
9: Vicki Goodwin's the Democratic candidate for Texas Lieutenant Governor and says the convention's being held
15: because they know that their policies aren't popular. They are seeing the same shift that I am seeing as I'm on the campaign trail. They saw that Taylor

0: It's 26 after. You're with America in the Morning. The abortion debate continues in the hands of a judge as a federal appeals court is considering arguments on limiting access to abortion by pill. Correspondent Jennifer King explains.
1: Should FDA rules for mifepristone, a key drug used in abortion pills, be tightened nationwide? In New Orleans, a U.S. appeals court is considering arguments in the state of Louisiana versus the Food and Drug Administration. One plaintiff, Rosalie Markovich, says she was coerced into taking the abortion pill after her then-boyfriend obtained it by mail order from California.
2: My then-boyfriend would not have been able to order these drugs if the FDA had it recklessly removed the requirement for an in-person office visit.
1: Lawyers for the FDA and drug manufacturers argue that Louisiana lacks legal standing. One of the judges questioned whether laws shielding providers in other states, not FDA rules, are the reason pills are flowing into Louisiana. But the state solicitor general says they do have standing, not least because women who seek treatment for complications after using the pills are often on state-funded Medicaid. The Supreme Court rejected a 2024 effort to roll back availability, but it's likely to consider the question again as the Louisiana case and several others work their way through the courts. I'm Jennifer King.
0: Two astronauts who recently made history are preparing to hang up their spacesuits. Correspondent Ed Donahue reports the two members of the crew of the Artemis are leaving NASA.
3: The two NASA astronauts who led the Artemis II moonshot earlier this year are leaving spaceflight behind. Reid Wiseman was the Artemis II commander.
4: It's very hard to fully grasp what we just went through.
3: Victor Glover was the pilot.
5: It was glorious.
3: NASA says Wiseman and Glover will no longer serve as active astronauts, but will continue to support the moon exploration program as emeritus astronauts. Glover has taken a leadership job at Cal Poly, his alma mater. Wiseman's future plans are unknown. Artemis II's Jeremy Hansen retired from the Canadian Space Agency in July. Christina Cook is the only crew member still an active astronaut. Victor Glover tells the AP he's not leaving, but he's helping NASA from the sidelines. I'm Ed Donahue.
0: America in the Morning for Thursday, September 10th, 2026 is produced by Jeff McKay. I'm John Trout. This is Westwood One.
6: I'm Mark Dorenkamp with Agribusiness News on Brownfield. An ag economist with Advanced Trading says the USDA September supply and demand report is typically volatile for commodity markets. Brian Basting tells Brownfield,
7: not every year, but frequently we've seen as much as 10 to 15 cent moves in the corn market, both to the upside and to the downside. Beans, as much as a 15 to 20 cent move, both to the upside and to the downside.
6: Central Iowa farmer Grant Kimberly says he's cautiously optimistic about the upcoming harvest.
8: Overall, I'd say things are looking pretty good. Now, we did catch that extremely heavy rainfall in early July, 10 to 13 inches.
6: And some farm groups say President Trump's executive order supporting American ranchers is a positive step forward for gray wolf management. The order directs the Secretary of the Interior to determine whether the gray and Mexican wolves have met recovery criteria and amend current regulations. Mark Dorenkamp, Brownfield.
9: Hi, Hawk fans. This is Hawkeye coach Kirk Ferentz. 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It's not just a symbol. 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We'll see you at the game.
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0: This is America in the Morning from Westwood One. Coming up this half hour,
15: President Trump's in Texas rallying for Republicans. I'm Clayton Neville.
16: The firehouse that sits in the shadow of the World Trade Center, 10 House, has become a symbol for so many. I'm Julie Walker.
17: Three jurors are now speaking out about what happened behind closed doors during the Lindsey Clancy trial. I'm Sue Aller.
18: A federal judge in Miami has ruled that the Tate brothers must remain in custody as they fight extradition to the United Kingdom. I'm Jennifer King.
19: Jimmy Kimmel's future in late night is in jeopardy. Or is it? I'm Kevin Carr.
20: The Girl Scouts are rolling out two new cookies in January, including cookies for dogs. I'm Ed Donahue.
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7: From ABC News, I'm Sherry Preston. A promise of $5,000 for every American adult if the Republicans keep control of Congress in November. Who's it coming from?
8: I will issue a dividend to every adult citizen in the United States of America for $5,000.
7: It's coming from the person who headlines the GOP's first ever midterm convention this week. President Trump not on the ballot, but he is the headliner both nights. ABC News political director Avery Harper says the president also suggested the Strait of Hormuz should be renamed for him.
9: He continued to make the argument that the, after the war in Iran is over, that we would see those gas prices come down without providing little evidence or providing a timeline for when we might see that war come to a close.
7: Amid more strikes, oil is now trading internationally at $102 a barrel. As the NTSB continues its investigation into the deadly accident involving an Amazon cargo plane that skidded off the runway at the Miami airport on Sunday, we're learning what was on the cockpit voice recorders. Here's ABC transportation reporter Sam Sweeney.
10: One of the pilots told the other pilot as they were approaching, about a minute before this incident occurred, that they were going too fast and that they had to fix something. Well, the plane continues inbound. The autopilot disengages. They try to continue this approach and landing. And you look at the videos, you can see the plane comes in. It's very fast.
7: The first wrongful death lawsuits have also been filed on behalf of the five cleaning crew members who lost their lives. New York City firefighters demanding answers after the release of thousands of documents related to the air quality at Ground Zero in the days following 9/11. One document shows former Mayor Rudy Giuliani knew the air was toxic within 1 month. Giuliani says that the Environmental Protection Agency told them the air was safe, then later recanted that. You're listening to ABC News.
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7: Monster waves across Southern California. Several homes damaged. ABC's Trevor Ault is there.
15: Relentless waves pushing debris ashore south of L.A. Workers scrambling in a futile effort to shore up what they can. The back deck at the home of former Dodger Adrian Beltre crashing into the ocean below. At least one home in Capistrano Beach had to be demolished. Others red-tagged as unsafe.
7: Nicholas Cage's home was also damaged. More insight into the Lindsey Clancy murder trial. We're hearing from another juror who says he was convinced that she was in the throes of postpartum psychosis and not criminally responsible for killing her children. Here's ABC's Aaron Katursky, who covered the trial.

0: Nick Dargy's 25 years old. He was in the military serving in Korea when Lindsey Clancy killed her children. So he knew nothing about it until he sat through this entire harrowing 6-week trial. And in the end, he said he was devastated that he and the other jurors were deadlocked for days. And he told me about the one holdout.
1: There was several times I would ask him to show us like evidence or, you know, describe a witness testimony that helped to prove what he was saying.
0: He said that holdout juror never provided an explanation.
2: The black revenge dress Princess Diana wore after it was revealed Prince Charles had not been faithful to her going up for auction. Sotheby's says it could fetch $300,000. Sherry Preston, ABC News.
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0: Good morning. We have a sky that is fair, and we're at 53 degrees. Good morning. Here's a look at local news this hour. From the KGLO Newsroom, I'm Bob Fisher reporting. This newscast is brought to you by Michelob Ultra, the superior light beer with just 2.6 carbs and 95 calories, distributed locally by Kaybrook Distributing of Mason City. After a nearly three-hour meeting with a standing-room-only crowd, the Hancock County Planning and Zoning Commission Wednesday night unanimously voted to deny the petition asking for a zoning change for a potential data center near Garner. A limited liability corporation called MCNI LLC asked the county to rezone over 724 acres in Section 16 and 21 of Concord Township from agricultural to industrial, with the stated purpose listed on the application being for the development of a data center. That area is between 240th and 260th Streets and Union and Vale Avenues northeast of Garner. Hancock County Economic Development Executive Director Jill Kramer says while nobody has approached the county about placing a data center on the land, they wanted to start answering some of the questions raised by the public about data centers and things like a timetable and engineers and designs, and they wanted to choose their own timeline. Kramer says an end user has not been committed to constructing on that site.
1: Economic development is not communicating, negotiating with an end user, and no end user has stepped forward to Hancock County Economic Development for this site. There have been general and preliminary site concepts that have been used to understand possible infrastructure or utility needs, but there's no final facility design, final water requirements, final cooling systems, final generation plans, or even a final employment number.
0: 35 people spoke out during last night's public hearing with the majority against the plan. Leanne Blanchard says data centers are not a good tool to create economic development and growth.
2: Living near a data center often lowers your quality of life because of constant noise, air pollution, and rising utility costs. This in turn lowers property values. It is one huge devaluing of the community. I implore the Hancock County Economic Development Corporation to explore other alternatives for economic development, those more in line with the county's comprehensive plan, which will not negatively impact your neighbors and fellow citizens of the county.
0: Garner City Councilman Daryl Schumacher was one of the few who spoke out in favor of the rezoning during the public hearing. He says Hancock County needs the economic development boost that a data center would give.
3: I'm looking about Hancock County, and I look at what's happening is, you know, we need an economic boost in the arm in Hancock County and for our schools. There's no doubt about that, folks. And when you're talking about schools, you're talking about kids. And I'm all for that because I've been in 47 years of education.
0: Board member Will Blanchard says the county's comprehensive plan does not support the rezoning.
4: It shall be the goal of Hancock County, Iowa, to retain productive agricultural lands for agricultural purposes to the maximum extent possible. Other use shall be made of agricultural lands only when no other alternative locations are suitable and the intended use

0: will be of benefit to the county as a whole.
1: Now, the unanimous decision by the Planning and Zoning Commission can be appealed by MCNI LLC to the county's Board of Adjustment. An MCNI LLC representative told KGLO News after the meeting that they likely would appeal. Many in the crowd called on the Hancock County Board of Supervisors to establish some sort of moratorium that would allow the county to further explore the issue. The supervisors last month discussed but did not take any action on a possible ordinance to regulate crypto mining, solar farms, battery storage facilities, and data centers. You can listen back to audio from last night's meeting. Head to the story at KGLOAM.com, or you can find it in the podcast on Spotify. Just search for KGLO News. Well, hours after a near $2 billion deal was announced to restart a nuclear power plant near Cedar Rapids for power a proposed data center, Waterloo joined a growing list of Iowa communities voting to temporarily block data centers. The Waterloo City Council approved a three-month moratorium on data centers at its meeting on Tuesday night. Council member David Boros says the pause will allow councilmen to properly regulate such projects.
2: In 3 months, I understand, you know, many people wanted it longer than that, but 3 months was what we could come to agreement on. I think you're going to find the entire council is understanding. We've heard you.
1: The city council plans to vote to finalize the six-month pause on hyperscale projects at a future meeting. An accident Tuesday in Wright County seriously injured a Clarion Goldfield Downs student and injured others. The Iowa State Patrol says the crash happened at about 10:30 Tuesday morning near the intersection of 265th Street and Hancock Avenue east of Eagle Grove. A vehicle driven by 17-year-old Cooper Ryland of Belmont was heading eastbound on 265th Street when it failed to yield at a stop sign and was struck broadside by a Freightliner truck traveling south on Hancock Avenue, driven by 49-year-old Daniel Oldenkamp of Algoda. Ryland had a 16-year-old passenger in his vehicle, 16-year-old Armando Melendez of Clarion, as well as Oldenkamp and a passenger in his truck, 39-year-old Clay Rediesel of Wesley, were all taken to the Iowa Specialty Hospital in Clarion for treatment. A statement released on social media by school superintendent Jerry Carter says Ryland was transported by air ambulance to a Des Moines hospital where he underwent emergency surgery on Tuesday and additional surgery on Wednesday. Says Ryland will continue to be closely monitored by his medical team as future surgeries are anticipated. Carter says Melendez was treated and released. Former Social Security Administration Commissioner Martin O'Malley was in Iowa Wednesday campaigning with Democrats running for the U.S. Senate and in Iowa's 2nd Congressional District. O'Malley, who led the agency during the Biden administration, says on Iowa's U.S. Senate race, there's no bigger difference between Democrat Josh Turek and Republican Ashley Hinson than on Social Security.
3: I believe that the contrast, that the differences between the two are going to become more and more stark and more clear to more and more Iowans.
1: Turek supports raising the limit on how much income is subject to Social Security taxes to stabilize the system beyond 2032.
4: I want to make sure that Social Security is protected. I want to take the cap off to make sure the billionaires are paying their fair share.
1: Turek and O'Malley are criticizing a vote Hinson took in 2024 to cut Social Security's budget by $452 million. Hinson's campaign has said the 4% reduction was to cut excessive administrative costs and overhead in the agency. Chris Jones, the Democrat who is running to be Iowa's next Secretary of Agriculture, says water quality has become a major issue in the 2026 campaign.
5: Back in January, I was told that there were no other politicians in Iowa that even wanted to be in the same room with me. And now almost every candidate is talking about water quality. And so I think people see that what we've done here over the last 30 years has not worked.
1: Jones says Iowa's waterways are polluted because Iowa's voluntary approach to the application of manure and farm chemicals is not working, and he says it's time for state regulations. Iowa Ag Secretary Mike Nagg, the Republican who is running for re-election, says the state has made historic investments in water quality initiatives during his tenure. Says if he wins another term, his focus will be on expanding those efforts rather than imposing regulations that Nagg says will drive farmers out of business. The Ankeny-based Casey's convenience store chain reported net income for the first quarter was up a little more than 27% compared to last year, almost $274 million. Same-store inside sales were up 3.2%, while gallons of gas sold were down 0.3%. CEO Darren Rebola says the margin on a gallon of gas was nearly 48 cents, and gross profits on gas sales were up 19.6% in the quarter as consumers reacted to increased gas prices.
6: Seeing exactly the type of behavior that we would expect to see. Fewer gallons per trip, but more trips made, which ultimately accrues to our benefit if we have more people coming to the store.
1: Total fuel gallons sold for the quarter increased 2.5% compared to last year due to an increase in the number of stores, slightly offset by a modest decrease in same-store gallons sold. And Iowa's rich agricultural heritage runs deep, and perhaps no other state has preserved as many historic barns, whether they're red or white, round or rectangular. A celebration of Iowa barns will be held later this month for the 26th year. The Allstate Barn Tour opens the barn doors wide to visitors in nearly every Iowa county. Wayne Frost serves on the board of directors for the Iowa Barn Foundation. He says sizable crowds turn out every autumn for the two-day tour.
7: 3 years ago, I hosted a June tour at my barn and a few others. I had 800 people just at my barn alone. So when you figure that we have 108 stops this year across the state, it'll be a pretty significant number.
1: Frost Red Barn in southern Blackhawk County was built in the 1870s for horses and milk cows, and it's been in the family for 8 decades. He says an Amish construction crew worked over 7 weeks in 2018 to fully restore the majestic structure. The organization's website, iowabarnfoundation.org, features photos of each of the 108 barns on this year's tour. It tells about the history of each structure. This year's tour is on the weekend of September 19th and 20th. It's self-guided and it's free. That's a look at local news this hour. For the KGLO Newsroom, I'm Bob Fisher reporting. Weather comes your way next.

0: There's no place like this place. 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
4: KGLO morning program for a Thursday, and we'll take a look at the weather here in just a couple of moments. Later on this morning, it's the school spotlight. It's Mason City Community School District Day, and we will be talking with members of the girls' tennis team. And the coach will be in just after 7:30. Just after 8:30, scheduled is the Ask the Mayor program. And Clear Lake's Mayor Mark Ebeling is our scheduled guest for today. Tomorrow, we'll have the Clear Lake version of School Spotlight right around 7:30. Tomorrow, we're going to juggle a little bit of programming here on the KGLO morning program because we'll be joining special coverage from ABC News. Of course, tomorrow is the 25th anniversary.

0: of the 9/11 attacks on our country, and we'll join ABC special programming as ceremonies will be going on in New York and Washington, and we'll be joining their coverage for the morning at about 7:40 tomorrow morning here on KGLO. The forecast calls for the rest of the day today, 77 for a high with sunny skies. And winds of the southwest at around 5. Clear tonight, 57 for a low. South winds at 5 to 10. Mostly sunny during the day. Tomorrow, the high 78. Winds of the south at 10 to 15. Friday night, maybe some scattered storms overnight. As we were a couple of days ago talking about the potential for some storms during those football games on Friday night. But that looks like it's, at least the way the forecast reads at this hour, those have pushed into the overnight hours. Partly cloudy with a low of 62 on Friday night. 74 for a high on Saturday with some scattered showers early. Otherwise, partly cloudy. Saturday nights might see a lingering shower. Otherwise, it'll be partly cloudy with a low of 52. Mostly cloudy Sunday during the day with a high of 70. 59 for a low on Sunday night with a good chance for scattered thunderstorms. That good chance will continue into Monday with a high of 77. Monday night, some scattered storms with a low of 55. Tuesday, mostly cloudy with a high of 68. And some scattered showers and storms Tuesday night into Wednesday. Tuesday night's low of 52, Wednesday's high of 69. Currently at Radio Park, winds are calm. The relative humidity is at 100%. The barometric pressure is on the rise at 30.05 inches. As we have a fair sky and 53 degrees here at your hometown news station, AM 1300 KGLO. 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And we'll do that as we get an update from Brownfield here on your hometown news station, AM 1300 KGLO, streaming live online this morning at KGLOAM.com.
1: Cattle futures are mixed Wednesday. Hogs, corn, and soybeans finished lower. I'm John Perkins with a Brownfield market update. You were made for farming, so is Stein. Each year you look to make the most of every opportunity and to find success in your own terms. Stein Seed Company is right there with you. Soybeans are down on profit-taking and technical selling as traders continue to watch weather and get ready for the USDA numbers out Friday. China and unknown destinations both bought more new crop U.S. soybeans ahead of the open. November was down 6 3/4 at 13.09 1/2. January was down 6 3/4 at 13.25 1/4. October meal was up $1.80 at 3.45 10. October bean oil was down 14 at 70.08. Corn was lower, 5% of the crops harvested, just ahead of average, and crop ratings are less of a factor right now for corn. There's a wide range of corn yield estimates out of Friday's report. December was down 5 3/4 at 5.27 3/4. March was 5 3/4 lower at 5.43 1/4. And wheat was lower on profit taken and technical selling. The spring wheat harvest is nearing completion as winter wheat planting gets underway. Black Sea export issues have no sign of ending anytime soon, but U.S. prices are not currently competitive. December Chicago was down 18 1/4 at 7.28 3/4. December Kansas City was 12 3/4 lower at 8.06 1/4. December Minneapolis wheat was 6 cents lower at 7.48. Live cattle closed mixed and feeders were higher ahead of this week's direct business. October live is down 1.17 at 2.15.85 and December was 75 lower at 2.18.47. With support from that lower move in corn, October feeders were up 37 at 3.25.82. November was 90 higher at 321.35. And hogs were down on profit taking and questions about sustained pork demand. October lean was down $1.17 at 83.07. December was 45 lower at 74.60. Megan Grebner has your full look at the cash livestock markets after this brief break.
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0: It was another quiet day for direct cash cattle trade activity. Bids weren't floated. Asking prices were noted at $225 live in the south, but were not established in the north. It's more than likely significant trade volumes going to hold out until the very end of the week. Fox beef was mixed with very good and weak demand for moderate offerings. Choice up 320 at 380.77. Select was 305 lower at 352.34. Estimated cattle slaughter was 109,000 head. Cash hogs closed mixed with a moderate negotiated run. Bears and gilts at the National Daily Direct up 90 cents with a weighted average of 87.25. The Iowa Minnesota had no comparison, but a weighted average of 87.49. The Western Corn Belt was down 49 cents with a weighted average of 87.44. Pork values closed higher, up $1.81 at $93.63. Bellies were up nearly $14. And estimated hog slaughter was 492,000 head. I'm Megan Grebner, Brownfield.
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1: From ABC News, Wall Street Now. The major stock averages took another big hit Wednesday, with the Dow giving up 400 points to settle at 52,381. The S&P fell 0.5%, while the Nasdaq Composite surrendered 0.6. Investors are bracing for today's report on wholesale prices. Back-to-school shopping is done. Now retailers are looking ahead to December. Deloitte says holiday sales could grow this year by as much as 4.8%. That would translate into retail sales of about $1.7 trillion. Apple hopes some of that spending will be done on its new lineup of devices, including its first-ever foldable phone. The iPhone Duo opens up to a screen that rivals iPads at more than 7.5 inches. 67 years after it debuted, the Eurail Pass is changing its name. The ticket used by millions worldwide for unlimited train travel across 33 European countries since 1959 is being rebranded as Interrail, while its service remains the same. Jim Ryan, ABC News.
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3: 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Here's Chris Whitting.
4: What a coincidence. A kid named Stanley signed up to win a newspaper contest, but ended up winning it 3 times in a row. That got the paper's attention and made Stanley decide on a publishing career. 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No doubt his famous characters are ones you know. 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The late Stan Lee remains a superhero to his fans. His Marvel Comics is now an empire. 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They turned ink and imagination into incredible income. With the Success Journal, I'm Chris Whitting.
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9: This is the Iowa Business Report Friday edition, presented by Iowa History Journal. The September-October issue features a cover story on Iowa's Rosie the Riveters from World War II. More at iowahistoryjournal.com. Economist Dr. John Lott says he generally agrees with how the current administration is handling the economy, but he says he would have handled one form of taxation differently.
10: Well, I think the economy generally is pretty strong. I mean, in terms of real incomes increasing, obviously inflation is still about, I guess it's like 2.7% or something like that. You know, as far as the economy growth goes, there's been reasonable growth. One of the things Trump promised during the campaign was to cut the corporate income tax down to 16% from 21%. And my guess is, if he had done that, we would have seen a huge inflow of investment from around the world that would have increased productivity for workers and would have seen much higher growth than we've been seeing, which has been okay, but it would have been more similar to the type of growth that we saw during his first term when he cut the corporate income tax from about 35% down to 21%.
9: And economist John Lott told me he would also eliminate capital gains taxes, instead having that income be taxed the same as any other income. The Iowa Business Report is presented today by Iowa History Journal. Six issues a year filled with stories of Iowa's amazing past. More at iowahistoryjournal.com. I'm Jeff Stein for the Iowa Business Report.
0: ABC News, I'm Sherry Preston. At the first ever GOP midterm convention meant to spark interest before the elections in November, President Trump promised $5,000 checks for every American adult in the country if the Republicans win.
11: Trump also threatening more strikes against Iran after saying the U.S. has detected new activity at one of Iran's deeply buried nuclear sites. Trump saying he expects the war will end after the November elections. The convention is aimed at boosting Republican candidates who are facing voter concerns about the war and the economy, including the price of gas, which now sits at $4.27 per gallon.
0: ABC's Hannah Pataugh, oil trading this morning at $102 a barrel. Calls for Congress to do more on artificial intelligence after warnings from researchers that some AI programs may be growing out of control. One researcher says AI could kill all humans within the next decade. Dozens missing after a fire in the Philippines, and in China, at least 20 are dead after a cargo ship docked for repairs in the port of Qingdao caught fire. This is ABC News.
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2: 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A recent Nebraska bankruptcy case shows just how powerful a lender's security agreement can be. I'll be back in a moment with the details.
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2: In a recent bankruptcy case from Nebraska, the farmers had borrowed money from a bank under an operating line of credit and a consolidation loan. The loans were secured by a blanket agricultural security agreement covering crops and their proceeds. The farmers later sold soybeans to a grain processor. Three checks totaling about $147,000 represented those grain sale proceeds. The farmers refused to turn the checks over to the bank, arguing, among other things, that the bank had not financed the 2025 crop and that agricultural input creditors had superior rights. The bankruptcy court disagreed. Because the bank had a perfected security interest covering crops and their proceeds, the court ruled that the bank had first priority under Nebraska's version of Article 9 of the Uniform Commercial Code. The farmers were ordered to endorse the checks and turn them over to the bank. The lesson is straightforward. Make sure you understand exactly what a security agreement covers before you sign. A blanket lien can reach crops and proceeds from later production, even when the lender didn't finance the particular crop. For farmers and lenders alike, the fine print matters. This has been the Agricultural Law and Tax Report. I'm Roger McCullough.
13: 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Our KGLO Farm Director, Helena McNamee, will join us at about 6:40 for the KGLO Farm News this morning, which, of course, you can also find through our Spotify podcast site. 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Those will also be dropped into those in case you missed the news and want to listen back to it at your convenience. And we also drop the farm news in there as well from Helena each and every day. And then I'll be back with sports at about 6:50. Well, visibility the last couple of mornings has been not good with fog, but this morning completely different. Looking at the map here of the state, there's some areas of fog over by Sioux City, but otherwise some patchy fog here and there, but fairly decent here throughout north central Iowa, as temperatures ranging in the lower to mid-50s this morning, and definitely a difference between last week and this week, as we'll have Mostly sunny skies, 77 for a high today. Southwest winds at around 5. Clear tonight, 57 for a low tomorrow. Mostly sunny with a high of 78. Partly cloudy for Friday night with some scattered storms overnight, a low of 62. Might see a lingering shower early on Saturday, otherwise partly cloudy with a high of 74. Sunday, maybe some scattered storms. Good chance, actually, 60% during the day, 80% Sunday night into Monday during the day. 70 for a high on Sunday, 59 the low on Sunday night. Monday's high is 77. Then we see some lingering showers, otherwise mostly cloudy on Tuesday and Wednesday. High today right around 69. Clear skies across the area. It's 50 in Hampton. It is 54 in Algoda and Clarion, as well as in Webster City and Charles City, 53 in Estherville. And at 50 is the low spot in Forest City, as well as we mentioned, in Hampton, and 56 in Iowa Falls. Here at Radio Park, winds are calm. Relative humidity at 100%. Barometric pressure is on the rise at 30.05 inches, as we have clear skies at 53 here at KGLO.
14: 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Hello, everyone. I'm Mark Dorenkamp with Agribusiness News on Brownfield. Pioneer brand corn is the leader in exclusive high-yield potential genetics to maximize your return on investment. Your field knows the one that yields Pioneer brand corn. An ag economist with Advanced Trading says the USDA September supply and demand report is typically volatile for commodity markets. Brian Basting tells Brownfield.
15: The last 10 years or so, not every year, but frequently we've seen as much as 10 to 15 cent moves in the corn market, both to the upside and to the downside. Beans, as much as a 15 to 20 cent move, both to the upside and to the downside.
14: He says continued global unrest, uncertainty about the size of the U.S. crop, and other factors are already proving a volatile mix for commodity prices.
15: We've got a record long position now established by the managed money. The Commodity Futures Trading Commission tracks this. They have established their largest long position in the market ever recorded. It has provided a good rally.
14: Basting says average trade estimates expect the national corn yield to be reduced from the August estimate to 178.1 bushels per acre, while soybean yield estimates are expected to only decline slightly on Friday. Central Iowa farmer Grant Kimberly says he's cautiously optimistic about the upcoming fall harvest.
16: Overall, I'd say things are looking pretty good. Now, we did catch that extremely heavy rainfall in early July, 10 to 13 inches.
14: A pair of farmers say extremely high diesel prices are forcing them to rethink how they manage equipment and field work this fall.
17: I think the fuel price is up 60% from last winter and spring, and it's just hard to fathom.
14: Eastern Nebraska farmer Quentin Keneally says he didn't get enough fuel locked in earlier this year and is purchasing the input as he needs it.
17: Probably not going to make much passes for tillage unless something's absolutely needed out in the field. I just don't want to burn through that fuel consumption more than we have to in spots.
14: Northeast Kansas farmer Scott Gigstad says the higher prices could not come at a worse time.
18: $700 to fill a truck up with diesel fuel, and heavens, just last weekend I put diesel fuel in a pickup, was $178. When we get to thinking about using larger volumes of fuel, it's going to get expensive real quick.
14: And some farm groups say President Trump's executive order supporting American ranchers is a positive step forward for gray wolf management. Wisconsin Farm Bureau's Tyler Wensloff tells Brownfield the past four administrations have taken steps to delist or remove protections for wolves in some capacity.
19: We really believe that this is not a partisan issue and something that a lot of people can understand, that wolves have recovered, especially in the Great Lakes region. Science has pointed this out, and that they just need state management.
14: Wensloff says court action has repeatedly kept wolves under federal protection, but legislation passed by the U.S. House could end that cycle. I'm Mark Dorenkamp with Brownfield Ag News.
20: 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We'll see you.
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0: It's unheard of. The history, the music, the architecture, and it's all right here in Mason City. 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

0: I'm Helena McNamee, and it's time for our weekly check-in with the Iowa State University Extension and Outreach Team. And joining me today is Paul Martin. So coming up here soon is going to be Farm Safety Week, which is the 13th through the 19th. And then we also, the next week, will have National Farm Safety and Health Week. So going with the one that is closest to us, which is the Farm Safety Week, let's start with that.
1: Well, I know there are a lot of farmers and retired farmers that are missing things because, you know, we didn't focus on how preventable farm injuries and farm deaths are. But as we think about people that produce food, fuel, and fiber, it is a very dangerous occupation. And in retail ag, there's a lot of moving parts too and things on the road that we need to make people aware that the occupations that are related with that, that are allied to production agriculture, certainly are inherently dangerous as well. So the traditional National Farm Safety Week, which is, again, the 13th through the 19th of September, basically focuses on helping the public and people within agriculture understand that, yeah, you shouldn't touch that. Don't go near that without a guard. If you take it off, put it back on. If you climb this, make sure that there's some sort of fall prevention. Or a lot of times we get so involved in what we're doing that we don't pay attention to PPE or safety precautions of all shapes and sizes. It really is this next week, starting on the 13th, to focus on preventing loss of life, preventing loss of limb, just focusing attention on doing the right thing at the right time.
0: And as we get into harvest season, because that's going to be underway any day now, really, what would you say are some of your top farm safety tips that you would give people?
1: No matter where the combine is, I want to make sure people have an air compressor, a leaf blower, something to get the crop residue, debris, dust, chaff, whatever you want to call it. You need to remove that from the combine, hot spots, burying areas. I would say on the road, oh my gosh. Iowa, please slow down. Wherever you see a big thing in the road that's going from place to place, probably has flashing lights on it, probably has a slow-moving vehicle emblem on it, give them a break, slow down. I know that everybody is in a hurry to get from one place to the other, and, you know, I guess exercise better logistics. If you're early, you'll never be late, and I'm not talking about getting there early because you hurried. That's good advice. Fire, road, and then just an acute awareness of big machines and safety around them.
0: And then the week following, which is the 21st through the 25th, is National Farm Safety and Health Week. So that could be anything from like blood pressure to mental health to rest, sleep, hydration, things like that. Now, we know sometimes it's a bit hard to get farmers to really take that stuff important because they're very busy. They want to get their job done. They're tough as nails. But let's talk a little bit about why it is so important to slow down and to actually take care of that stuff.
1: Well, I used to teach at a community college, and the first 5 weeks during a seminar course, we would talk about farm safety. And one of the things that I would talk about is the leading times of the day where farm accidents are most likely to happen. And that would be right before lunch at 11 a.m. where you're, you know, burning off breakfast and you need to refuel. And then in the early afternoon, like at 4 p.m. So in order for people to be safe at those times, that needs to be known. That needs to get into your mental awareness. That needs to get in your psyche, your moral, your morale. That's when snacks and get up out of the seat and walk around. I mean, these are things that you're going to tell a farmer and they're going to for sure do it, right? No, I'm not that gullible that I think that's going to happen. You just need to present the facts so that from a mental perspective, and that's kind of one of the biggest things about National Farm Safety and Health Week that follows the first one that's more physical in nature. Like you said, the blood pressure, the dust, the dirt, the lung issues, the nose, hearing. Hearing protection, these things, yes, they are from a physical perspective, but they also are very mental, related to what is my feeling about ear protection? Am I going to be looked at as somebody that maybe can't hear what's going on around me if I have hearing protection on? Or is it required at my workplace to have hearing protection? I would think that people would want hearing for a long term and vision for the long term. And, just again, making sure that people are in that mental place where they're thinking about their safety and well-being. And I mean, that's a huge deal when it comes to mental.
0: And if anyone wanted to get in contact with the farm management team to talk about this or anything else related to farming and harvest season, anything like that, how would you advise them to go about doing so?
1: Oh, just go to ISU Extension and Outreach, do a search for farm management specialist or farm management team, and at some point you're going to be able to access a staff list or a picture of the state with color-coded who goes and does what where. So all kinds of exciting

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1: 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Well, Chris Atterbury just talking about the Twins off today. It's after a tough loss on Wednesday afternoon. You're here on KGLO. Let's get the update. Back to Chris.
2: Well, the Twins and the Tigers showed up at a soggy Comerica ballpark on Wednesday morning with both teams having designs on a series victory. Twins hadn't won a series on the road since early July. Meanwhile, the Tigers had lost seven straight series overall. Twins got a leadoff hit batter in Luke Keyshaw, tied Willie Castro for the all-time Twins single-season record, hit for the 21st time, but he was picked off. That was kind of a sign of how this day would go. With one out in the home first, Hau-Yu Lee walked against Zebby Matthews on four straight pitches, and then it was Colt Keith's turn. Caratini puts up the target, and the pitch is hit high in the air to right field. Keyshaw going back, base of the wall, looks up, off the top of the wall, and it skips up into the seats, and that's a home run. It was a changeup, and Colt Keith roped it just over that of Keyshaw off the top of the fence for a two-run homer, and the Tigers have the early lead. It was the walks again in the third, an inning that Zebby would not survive. Zebby walked three in the inning. He was done after two and a third. Three-run score in that inning. It was 5-0 Tigers. They were on their way. Cody Clemens blasted his team-leading 26th homer to open the fourth. Josh Bell made it back-to-back solo homers, and it was a 5-2 ball game. And for a while, the Twins' bullpen kept them in it. In fact, the Twins had two hits in the seventh inning, singles from Larnick and Caratini, and runners on the corners for Walker Jenkins representing the tying run. He struck out on four pitches against left-hander Drew Summers. It proved to be the only plate appearance of the day for the Twins with a runner in scoring position. Tigers had a few late, and they roll to a 7-2 series-clinching win on your home for Twins baseball.
1: Well, just like Chris, as well as Paul Molitor was with him on the broadcast yesterday, they've said that this is the ninth inning, that the numbers game and the standings is working against the Twins at this point with 16 games to go. If you look at the AL Central, White Sox still ahead, Cleveland two back, Twins 6.5 back there. And the third wild card spot, Cleveland still holds down that third wild card spot. Toronto's a game back, Texas 1.5 back, Baltimore 3. The Twins are 4.5 back, Seattle's 5.5 back, and Detroit 6.5 back. And the Twins in Cleveland, a three-game series that starts tomorrow here on KGLO, 6:30 pregame, 7:10 the first pitch here on KGLO. Saturday with the Hawkeye broadcast, I don't believe we have the Twins on, as that's a late afternoon game. Our pregame for the Hawkeye starts at 4:30. And then on Sunday, Inside Twins at noon, 12:30 pregame, 1:10 the first pitch, all here on KGLO. Iowa receiver Tony Diaz made an immediate impact on the Iowa offense in the season opener. The native of Texas had 7 catches for 84 yards and a touchdown. And the 21st-ranked Hawkeyes 40-0 win over Northern Illinois.
4: It was crazy. I feel like I kind of lived up to the expectations. Definitely could say I'd do better, but it was a great moment. I mean, that I'll always remember the first game here at Kinnick, so it'll be a good memory.
1: Diaz says he needs to continue to work on getting in game shape, and he hopes to take the next step Saturday against Iowa State.
4: I'd definitely say kind of just playing fast.

0: faster. I feel like I was not slow, but a little fatigued. But I mean, that just comes with running, get a little bit extra conditioning after practice and stuff.
1: Yeah, I just thought the opener was a good first step for an Iowa offense that hopes to create more big plays this season.
0: It looked good. I mean, definitely stuff to clean up, but overall, we're just going to clean that up and fix a little stuff and come on Saturday and execute.
1: Iowa corner Deshaun Lee says the Hawkeye defense faces a much tougher challenge this week against the Cyclones. The Hawkeyes blanked Northern Illinois in their season opener. Now they must get ready for an ISU offense that has a bunch of new players.
2: I'm just trusting the game plan that the coaches set out for us, the film that they have us watching, and just trusting in that, you know, and just going out there and competing.
1: And Lee says the Cyclone offense provide more of a physical challenge.
2: I'm just a physical team, you know. They like to get in a lot of heavier personnel, so I'm just a more physical team, so that's something that definitely stood out when watching film.
1: It'll be Iowa State's first road test of the year as they visit Kinnick Stadium for the 73rd meeting of the Cy-Hawk Series. This is quarterback Jalen Rayner.
3: The guys that are from Iowa, I know it means so much to them, and they're super passionate about it. It's going to be an amazing atmosphere, so we've been going over just the things to expect once we get there with, like, the fans of how the fans are, how the locker room is, the drive-in and things like that, just so we aren't shocked when we're going in there. We kind of know what to expect by the atmosphere and the surroundings.
1: Rayner says communication will be a key in a noisy Kinnick Stadium.
3: So in practice, we're ramping the noise up, making sure everybody's on the same page with communicating in and out the huddle with the personnel and things like that, shifts, motions. But yeah, it starts from getting the play call from the box and then myself communicating intently and with eye contact and things like that in the huddle, so everybody knows the play and is on the same page.
1: Meanwhile, Iowa State defensive tackle Bryson Lamb knows all the in-state rivalries after spending the past four seasons at Washington State, where the Cougars had an annual battle with Washington, and he'll get his first taste of the Cy-Hawk Series on Saturday.
4: In-state rivalries for, like, you know, Washington residents, Iowa residents, it means a lot to them. I think you guys can, you know, agree to that too. It means a lot no matter what side you're on. But also brings the state a lot closer together, I'd say. I've met Hawkeye fans, I've met Iowa State fans since I've been here, and both have been very nice to me. So I'm looking forward to the rivalry.
1: Iowa State defensive tackle Bryson Lamb. Saturday is not the only, Iowa State's not the only in-state matchup of importance. Northern Iowa coach Todd Stepsis goes up against his former school when the Panthers open their home schedule against Drake. Stepsis was the head coach of the Bulldogs from 2019 to 2024. And led the team to back-to-back Pioneer Football League championships before taking the UNI job.
5: You know, having a previous history at that school, you think about some of the great memories that you have. You know, really, I think of gratitude more than anything. You know, Brian Harden, the AD, you know, he was the one that gave me an opportunity to be a head coach, and I think that says a lot. Anytime somebody's willing to give you your first chance, you know, it just that means the world to me. And I'll always have a special place in my heart for Brian and his family.
1: Panthers are coming off a season-opening 34-24 loss at Eastern Washington. It was a game that you and I have led at halftime 24-20.
5: Excited for another opportunity. That's where this team is. You know, they're not an outcome-oriented team. They wanted to win, but at the same time, you know, they're just excited for another opportunity to show everybody what they got.
1: The ground game suffered in the openers. The Panthers managed only 63 yards rushing.
5: We got to unlock it a little bit. You know, I think a lot of times, you know, we're a gap scheme team, and so you know that you're heavily relying on point IDs and making sure that double teams are heading in the right direction to the right guy, and I think sometimes if you overthink it, it slows you down.
1: That's Northern Iowa coach Todd Stepsis. Once again, the Twins are off today. They start a three-game series at home at Target Field against Cleveland. Tomorrow night, 6:30 pregame, 7:10 first pitcher on KGLO. Saturday, no broadcast because of the Hawkeye and Cyclone game. The pregame on Saturday starting at 4:30 with a kickoff at 6:30 from Kinnick Stadium here on KGLO. Sunday, back to the Twins with a noon Inside Twins show. 12:30 pregame, 1:10 first pitcher on KGLO. Well, that wraps up the 6 o'clock hour here of the KGLO Morning Program. Coming up at the 7 o'clock hour, of course, we have ABC News starting things off here in a minute. We'll have the KGLO Morning News. Of course, the big meeting over in Garner last night regarding the Hancock County Planning and Zoning Commission. And we'll give you the full recap on that as well as other stories from the last 24 hours on the KGLO Morning News at 7:05. We'll have ABC Sports at 7:25 and Political News at 7:30. We'll have another update from ABC News. The School Spotlight Program this morning. Mason City is a day brought to you by Clear Lake Bank and Trust. We'll talk with Brittany Rowe, the girls' tennis coach, as well as maybe a player or two will stop by as well. And that's just after 7:30 here on KGLO. Later on this morning, after 8:30, it's the Ask the Mayor program scheduled, and our scheduled guest, Clear Lake Mayor Mark Ebling, on the schedule for today. 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
7: From ABC News, I'm Sherry Preston. The first night of what the Republicans are calling their first ever midterm convention in Dallas. A promise from President Trump if the GOP keeps control of Congress in November.
8: It will be called the Trump dividend.
9: This is Jim Ryan. Among those hoping for an Election Day bump from the president's promise is Ken Paxton, running for the U.S. Senate and telling Republicans gathered in Dallas,
10: if we lose Texas, we lose the common sense revolution.
9: Not far away, his Democratic opponent, James Tallarico, slammed the GOP event.
11: They are toasting to their own corruption.
9: The latest polling puts Paxton and Tallarico in a neck-and-neck race to November 3rd. Jim Ryan, ABC News in Dallas-Fort Worth.
7: As to that $5,000 promise for every American adult if the GOP wins in November, here's ABC's Jay O'Brien.
12: The speaker said the president couldn't do this when he promised to send these checks out as tariff rebates. And so Congress has pushed back on this before. We're already hearing from some Republican lawmakers who have said they're going to introduce bills to try to actually make this dividend real. But this is going to go over like a lead balloon with some Republicans. The U.S. is in a $40 trillion deficit.
7: The first lawsuits have been filed that Amazon cargo plane crash on Sunday.
13: The five victims who were killed were in a van just finishing their shift cleaning planes at the airport. Now, some of their families are filing wrongful death lawsuits, including the family of Carlos Acosta Fajardo. And the attorney for victim Yoel Rodriguez Naranjo questions why a decades-old plane was operational.
7: ABC's Andrea Fuji. Crews are now repairing and inspecting 1,500 miles of power lines in Hawaii. They were brought down by Hurricane Lowell, and it could take weeks before all of it is restored. And in Southern California, the remnants of Hurricane Marie slamming the coast as potentially historic El Nino conditions continue to unfold. Monster waves have pushed debris ashore and damaged homes. This is ABC News.
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7: Federal health officials are warning broccoli sprouts are the latest produce making people sick in at least three states.
17: 22 sick, two in the hospital. The outbreak currently in Idaho, Montana, and Washington. Across the country for back to school, it's no shredded lettuce, no jalapenos that many districts that ABC News has reached out to. Neither is part of any current recall, but districts say they're acting out of an abundance of caution after this summer's scare. Wayne Cabot, ABC News.
7: Tomorrow, of course, marks 25 years since nearly 3,000 people were killed in the 9/11 attacks. Those who lost loved ones have spent the last quarter century recovering and rebuilding their lives. Here's ABC's Michelle Franzen.
18: In New Jersey, Lisa Patterson remembers dropping off twins Lucy and Wyatt at preschool when she learned about the 9/11 attacks. She lost her husband, Stephen, who worked in the North Tower.
19: I've been picking up pieces of shattered, you know, heartaches along the way in the three of us, but we're doing remarkably well, and I'm so thankful.
18: Lisa continues to advocate for her son Wyatt, who has a brain injury, but she says she's also getting a chance to think about what's next.
19: I just want to relax and take time and not feel guilty, like, you know, read on the beach, and ride my bike, and take beach walks.
18: Michelle Franzen, ABC News, New York.
7: Last night, 2,977 drones flew over Lower Manhattan, recreating the outline of the World Trade Center. Sherry Preston, ABC News.
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1: Partly cloudy skies and 53 degrees. Good morning. Here's a look at local news on the KGLO Morning News from the KGLO Newsroom. 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After a nearly three-hour meeting with a standing-room-only crowd, the Hancock County Planning and Zoning Commission Wednesday night unanimously voted to deny the petition asking for a zoning change for a potential data center near Garner. A limited liability corporation called MCNI LLC asked the county to rezone over 724 acres in Section 16 and 21 of Concord Township from agricultural to industrial, the stated purpose listed on the application being for the development of a data center. That area is between 240th and 260th Streets at Unionville Avenues, northeast of Garner. Hancock County Economic Development Executive Director Jill Kramer says while nobody has approached the county about placing a data center on the land, they wanted to start answering some of the questions raised by the public about data centers.
20: Data centers are being developed across the country, and we know this type of investment will continue and occur somewhere. We did not want Hancock County's first serious look to begin only after a company arrived with engineers and designs and a timetable. Instead, we chose to be our own timeline. We began asking about water, power, emissions, noise, roads, drainage, emergency response, jobs, taxes, and community benefits.
1: Kramer says that the land user had not committed to constructing at that site.
20: Economic development is not communicating, negotiating with an end user, and no end user has stepped forward to Hancock County Economic Development for this site. There have been general and preliminary site concepts that have been used to understand possible infrastructure or utility needs, but there is no final facility design, final water requirements, final cooling systems, final generation plans, or even a final employment number.
1: 35 people spoke out during last night's public hearing with a majority against the plan. Garner resident and former Ventura Mayor Doug Burbach says the concentration should be on working job retention and expansion at already existing businesses instead of trying to attract a data center.
21: I think we have great local businesses here already, Stellar, IMG, Plastic. Let's develop those companies rather than bring in something that we don't know anything about and we don't know what's going to happen.
1: Leanne Blanchard says data centers are not a good tool to create economic development and growth.
20: Living near a data center often lowers your quality of life because of constant noise, air pollution, and rising utility costs. This in turn lowers property values. It is one huge devaluing of the community. I implore the Hancock County Economic Development Corporation to explore other alternatives for economic development. Those who are in line with the county's comprehensive plan, which will not negatively impact your neighbors and fellow citizens of the county.
1: Jan Libby of Southern Hancock County says data centers are not a model of economic development.
22: Buildings do not build community and quality of life. The consistency about numbers of jobs is debatable, but this is not, as someone I mentioned earlier, something that really builds on the interconnection of the community that is there.
1: Garner City Councilman Daryl Schumacher is one of the few who spoke out in favor of the rezoning during the public hearing. He says Hancock County needs the economic development boost that a data center would give.
23: I'm looking about Hancock County, and I look at what's happening is, we need an economic boost in the arm in Hancock County and for our schools. There's no doubt about that, folks. And when you're talking about schools, you're talking about kids. And I'm all for that because I've been in 47 years of education.
1: Schumacher cited an article in the publication Farm Journal about electric and water use for data centers.
23: The electrical use in 2023 was 4% of the U.S. electric went to data centers. In 2030, it's 9%. Water usage, okay, right now, agriculture has 40-plus trillion gallons of water used every year. Golf courses are 500 billion gallons of water. Data centers, 18 billion gallons of water on 4,929.
1: Planning and Zoning Board member Will Blanchard says the county's comprehensive plan does not support the rezoning.
0: It shall be the goal of Hancock County, Iowa, to retain productive agricultural lands for agricultural purposes to the maximum extent possible. Other use shall be made of agricultural lands only when no other alternative locations are suitable and the intended use will be of benefit to the county as a whole.
1: Board member Glenn Alden cited the use of agricultural land and what he felt was not properly notifying the adjoining landowners as reasons to deny the petition.
2: It calls for notifying the adjacent landowners, which sounds as if that didn't happen. So again, they're not following the necessary procedure, in my view.
1: The unanimous decision by the Planning and Zoning Commission can be appealed by MCNI LLC to the county's Board of Adjustment. An MCNI LLC representative told KGLO News after the meeting that they likely would make the appeal. Many in the crowd called on the Hancock County Board of Supervisors to establish some sort of moratorium that would allow the county to further explore the issue. The Board of Supervisors last month discussed but did not take any action on the possible ordinance to regulate crypto mining, solar farms, battery storage facilities, and data centers. You can listen back to audio from last night's meeting by heading to the story at KGLOAM.com, where you can find it in a podcast on Spotify. Just search for KGLO News. Hours after a nearly $2 billion deal was announced to restart a nuclear plant near Cedar Rapids to power a proposed data center, Waterloo joined a growing list of Iowa communities voting to temporarily block data centers. The Waterloo City Council approved a three-month moratorium on data centers at its meeting Tuesday night. Councilman David Morrow says the pause will allow council members to properly regulate such projects.
3: In 3 months, I understand, you know, many people wanted it longer than that, but 3 months was what we could come to agreement on. I think you're going to find the entire council is understanding. We've heard you.
1: The council plans to vote on to finalize a six-month pause on hyperscale projects at a future meeting. Residents have asked for the measure since learning Waterloo approved an initial agreement with a data center developer on a 12-acre industrial site last December. The agreement included tax breaks and a $1 land transfer. Councilman Steve Schmidt says the three-month moratorium will allow city leaders to pause before taking the next steps.
4: It would just be great if we could get everybody somewhat on the same page that we're all kind of operating from the same set of information. I think that would be very beneficial to everybody.
1: Dubuque is also moving toward adopting a data center moratorium. The U.S. Department of Energy on Tuesday offered NextEra Energy a loan and nearly $2 billion to restart the Duane Arnold Energy Center in Roland County near Palo. Most of the power produced there would be bought by Google Energy, which is working to locate a data center nearby. KGLO News Time is 7:13. 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
1: 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An accident Tuesday in Wright County seriously injured a Clarion Goldfield Dow student and injured others. The Iowa State Patrol says the crash happened at about 10:30 Tuesday morning near the intersection of 265th Street and Hancock Avenue east of Eagle Grove. A vehicle driven by 17-year-old Cooper Ryland of Belmont was heading eastbound on 265th Street, but it failed to yield at a stop sign and was struck broadside by a Freightliner truck traveling south on Hancock Avenue, driven by 49-year-old Daniel Oldenkamp of Algoda. Ryland had a 16-year-old passenger in his vehicle, 16-year-old Armando Melendez of Clarion, as well as Oldenkamp and a passenger in his truck, 39-year-old Clay Rediesel of Wesley, were all taken to the Iowa Specialty Hospital in Clarion for treatment. A statement released on social media by School Superintendent Jerry Carter says Ryland was transported by air ambulance to a Des Moines hospital, where he underwent emergency surgery on Tuesday and additional surgery on Wednesday. Says Ryland will continue to be closely monitored by his medical team as future surgeries are anticipated. Carter says Melendez was treated and released. Former Social Security Administration Commissioner Martin O'Malley was in Iowa Wednesday campaigning with Democrats running for the U.S. Senate and in Iowa's 2nd Congressional District. O'Malley, who led the agency during the Biden administration, says in Iowa's U.S. Senate race, there's no bigger difference between Democrat Josh Turek and Republican Ashley Hinson than on Social Security.
5: I believe that the contrast, that the differences between the two are going to become more and more stark and more clear to more and more Iowans.
1: Turek supports raising the limit on how much income is subject to Social Security taxes to stabilize the system beyond 2032.
6: I want to make sure that Social Security is protected. I want to take the cap off to make sure that billionaires are paying their fair share.
1: Turek and O'Malley are criticizing a vote Hinson took in 2024 to cut Social Security's budget by $452 million. Hinson's campaign has said the 4% reduction was to cut excessive administrative costs and overhead in the agency. O'Malley and Turek spoke at a Des Moines retirement community on Wednesday morning. On Wednesday afternoon, O'Malley campaigned at Cedar Rapids with Lindsey James, the Democrat running for Iowa's 2nd Congressional District seat. Chris Jones, the Democrat who is running to be Iowa's next Secretary of Agriculture, says water quality has become a major issue in the 2026 campaign.
8: Back in January, I was told that there were no other politicians in Iowa that even wanted to be in the same room with me. And now almost every candidate is talking about water quality. And so I think people see that what we've done here over the last 30 years has not worked.
1: Jones says Iowa's waterways are polluted because Iowa's voluntary approach to the application of manure and farm chemicals is not working. And he says it's time for state regulations. Jones and about 50 supporters floated down the Des Moines River last week, starting in Palo Alto County and ending near the Berlin Marina in Metro Des Moines.
8: Especially upstream, it's the condition of the water is not good. You really don't see any minnows. You don't see any insects. You don't see all that many birds. And, you know, the river's just almost kind of dead, the West Fork of the Des Moines from Palo Alto County down.
1: The millions of dollars the state is spending each year on water projects is not solving the problem, according to Jones.
8: But you don't have to believe what I say. Just come and look at the water for yourself. Does it look the way you think it should look? Does it smell the way you think it should smell? If it doesn't, you know, maybe we need some changes.
1: Jones made his comments during a news conference at a park that sits along the Des Moines River. Iowa Agriculture Secretary Mike Nagg, the Republican who is running for re-election, says the state has made historic investments in water quality initiatives during his tenure. He says if he wins another term, his focus will be on expanding those efforts rather than imposing regulations that Nagg says will drive farmers out of business. The Ankeny-based Casey's Convenience Store chain reported net income for the first quarter was up a little more than 27% compared to last year at almost $274 million. Same store inside sales were up 3.2%, while gallons of gas sold were down 0.3%. CEO Darren Rebelez says the margin on a gallon of gas was nearly 48 cents, and gross profits on gas sales were up 19.6% in the quarter as consumers reacted to increased gas prices.
9: Seeing exactly the type of behavior that we would expect to see. Fewer gallons per trip, but more trips made, which ultimately accrues to our benefit if we have more people coming to the store.
1: Total fuel gallons sold for the quarter increased 2.5% compared to last year due to an increase into the number of stores, slightly offset by a modest decrease in same-store gallons sold. As customers are making some different choices at the pumps.
9: People are trading out of premium and mid-grade and opting for regular or higher ethanol blends of fuel. The higher ethanol blends of fuel carry a higher margin for us than clear gasoline. So while these trends kind of ebb and flow, it's very consistent with prior periods of higher gas prices, and ultimately works out to our benefit.
1: Casey says the volatility of gas prices due to international events saw the gas margin vary during the quarter from 30 to 60 cents. And Iowa's rich agricultural heritage runs deep, and perhaps no other state has preserved as many historic barns, whether they're red or white, round or rectangular. A celebration of Iowa barns will be held this month for the 26th year. The Allstate Barn Tour opens the barn doors wide to visitors in nearly every Iowa county. Wayne Frost serves on the board of directors for the Iowa Barn Foundation and says sizable crowds turn out every autumn for the two-day tour.
10: 3 years ago, I hosted a June tour at my barn and a few others. I had 800 people just at my barn alone. So when you figure that we have 108 stops this year across the state, it'll be a pretty significant number.
1: Frost Red Barn in southern Blackhawk County was built in the 1870s for horses and milk cows. It's been in his family for 8 decades. Says an Amish construction crew worked over 7 weeks in 2018 to fully restore the majestic structure.
10: It's a large barn, about 88 foot long, 40 wide, 40 high. It's got 3 foot thick limestone walls, big heavy beams with a 10 in mortise joint and pins in it. Each barn was built for its location, so there's not much of a cookie cutter approach to how barns were built across Iowa.
1: The organization's website, iowabarnfoundation.org, features photos of each of the 108 barns on this year's tour, with details about the history of each structure. Think if you've seen one barn, you've seen them all. Frost says think again, as they're all unique and packed with history. There's at least one near you that is worth exploring.
10: You can go out to the website, look at these barns. It has an address where they're located, and say, hey, this one would be really of interest to me based upon how I grew up, what I'm aware of barns, and you want a horse barn, cattle barn, what type of barn.
1: This year's tour will be held the weekend of September 19th and 20th. It is self-guided, and it's free. Time to take a look at weather here on KGLO, as it'll be sunny today with a high of 77, southwest winds at around 5. Clear tonight, 57 for a low. South winds at 5 to 10. Mostly sunny tomorrow with a high of 78. Winds out of the south at 10 to 15. Slight chance for scattered storms late, mainly overnight. Shouldn't have, most likely won't affect the football games. Don't never say never. Partly cloudy with a low of 62 on Friday night. Saturday, a slight chance for a scattered shower early, otherwise partly cloudy with a high of 74. Saturday night, partly cloudy, a slight chance for a scattered shower, a low of 52. Sunday, about a 60% chance of scattered storms, otherwise mostly cloudy with a high of 70. Sunday night, cloudy with scattered thunderstorms likely, a low of 59. Monday, a cloudy sky with scattered storms likely with a high of 77. Monday night, 55 for a low with about a 50-50 chance of scattered storms, otherwise partly cloudy. Tuesday, mostly cloudy with a high of 68. Tuesday night, slight chance for a shower, otherwise partly cloudy, a low of 52. Wednesday, about a 40% chance of scattered storms, otherwise cloudy with a high of 69. Record high for the state, 98 set back in 1931. The record low, 35 set back in 1910 and tied in 1935. Normal high for this time of the year is 76. The normal low is 51. Our high yesterday was 83 in the 4 o'clock hour. The overnight low this morning, we got down to 52. And no precipitation in the past 24 hours. Sunrise this morning is at 6:48, sunsets tonight at 7:32. Now looking at the conditions around the region this hour, it's mainly a clear sky, some clouds in the air here and there. Temperatures range from 50 in Forest City and Hampton. It is 51 in Estherville, 52 in Clarion, 54 in Algona, as well as in Webster City and Iowa Falls. Charles City also in at 54. It is 55 in Fort Dodge. Elsewhere It is Albert Lee, 53. Fairmont's at 55. Waterloo checks it at 55 this morning. In Mason City, a west wind at 6. The relative humidity at 96%. And the barometric pressure's on the rise at 30.07 inches. Fair skies at Radio Park. This hour, 53 degrees. 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From the KGLO Newsroom, with the KGLO Morning News, I'm Bob Fisher reporting. ABC Sports coming up here in 30 seconds, followed by political news. We have the School Spotlight program coming up, brought to you by Clear Lake Bank and Trust. It's Mason City Community School District Day. Each and every Thursday will be. And scheduled in, Brittany Rowe, the girls' tennis coach, as well as maybe a player or two, will join us here on the School Spotlight program shortly after 7:30 here on KGLO. We have the bottom line reports, the Alba Almanac, all coming up before 8 here on KGLO's at 7:25.
11: Legion of Boom, Dark Side, same results. Good morning, I'm Jay Reynolds. NFL season opening last night in Seattle. Seahawks winning the Super Bowl rematch. They rallied from down 10-0 for a 13-10 win. Patriots were driving in the final minute. At Seattle's 16, a field goal would tie it, but Drake May on third down.
12: He's pressured off balance, throw to the right, and he throws an interception in the end zone. What was he thinking? Ball picked off on the right side of the end zone. Seattle has it with a touchback.
13: You did the thing you don't do. You did the thing you don't do. 98.5,
11: the Sports Hub. Seattle seals the win with their third interception, all three coming in the fourth quarter. Seattle's 11th straight win overall. Seattle losing quarterback Sam Darnold to a hip injury. Patriots wide receiver A.J. Brown injures his right ankle. Tonight from Australia, Niners and L.A. Rams. Speaking of L.A., Dodgers putting Shohei Ohtani on the injured list. He'll miss at least the next 2 weeks. Dodgers do extend their win streak. They beat the Reds 14-1 for their seventh straight win. In the loss, Ellie De La Cruz homers for a fifth straight game. Padres now hold the third wild card spot. They beat Washington 9-2. Arizona falls to Kansas City 5-2. San Diego a half-game lead on the Diamondbacks for that third spot. Still two games separating the AL West. Rangers and Astros both losing. Philly beats Houston 11-7. Kyle Schwarber, his 10th career grand slam. Brewers 8-6 over the Cubs, sweeping Chicago for the second time this season. Cubs now a game and a half behind Philly for the top wild card spot in the National League. At the U.S. Open, Coco Gauff fights off match point, rallies for a three-set win to advance to the semifinals. She gets Elena Rybakina in the semis today. Arina Sabalenka and Jessica Pegula in the other semi. Men's top seed, Sasha Zverev, with a straight-set win. He's the only player, male or female, to reach the semis in all four majors this year. The hockey world, mourning the death of Barry Melrose. The former player, coach, and ESPN analyst was 70.
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7: 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A promise from the president at the GOP's midterm convention, if Republicans keep control of the House and Senate.
17: I will issue a dividend to every adult citizen in the United States of America for $5,000.
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26: The back of the napkin math is that it would probably add something like $1 trillion to that $40 trillion deficit just to send out these checks.
7: Appearing at the convention via video.
27: Yes, I'm Senator John Fetterman, Pennsylvania. Yes, I'm a Democrat. Why am I here talking to you today? Because, well, I'm a common sense Democrat.
7: Introducing Pennsylvania Senator Republican Dave McCormick. And after President Trump announced he's changing the name of Lake Ontario to Lake America and floated the idea of changing New Mexico to New America, the show South Park is changing its name to South America. Sherry Preston, ABC News.
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1: 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During the 6 o'clock hour, hear how the farm market numbers closed for the previous day in Iowa Ag News from Bromfield, followed by key GMO farm news with Farm Director Helena McNamee. Ag Law Professor Roger McCohen provides the daily Ag Law and Tax Report just after 6:30. Award-winning farm broadcaster Mark Oppel provides a daily commentary with the Bottom Line Report after 7:30. And throughout the day, more market reports from Bromfield and Agriculture of America with Jesse Stewart during the 11 o'clock hour. 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
7: ABC News, I'm Sherry Preston. The Republicans holding their first ever midterm convention in Dallas. The president promising $5,000 checks for every American adult if the GOP keeps control of Congress in November. Even that, however, might not be enough. ABC's Mary Bruce with more from Dallas.
14: With the president's approval rating at a record low 33%, some Republican candidates in competitive races are opting to skip this convention entirely. Now, tonight on night two, Vice President J.D. Vance will be the headline address, but the president is also expected to speak again.
7: The European Union Central Bank has raised interest rates to cool inflation, being fueled by high oil prices triggered from the Iran war. Last night, a tribute to those killed in the 9/11 attacks.
18: 2,977 drones, one drone for every victim who lost their life on 9/11. The lights took to the skies and then recreated the outline of the Twin Towers.
7: ABC's Sam Champion. Tomorrow, of course, marks 25 years since the towers fell. This is ABC News.
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20: At least one private forecast group staying with a national corn yield above 180 bushels an acre. I'm Mark Oppold. Today's Bottom Line Report brought to you by Helena. StoneX released updated production numbers ahead of USDA numbers that come tomorrow morning. They still see a national corn yield just short 183 bushels an acre. That would be 3 bushels above USDA's August number and 10 bushels above the Pro Farmer Tour number. StoneX places corn yields 182.9 bushels nationally and a crop over 16.2 billion. Their soybean estimate more in line at 53 bushels an acre. Officials at StoneX tell the Bottom Line Report August likely added seed size in the central and eastern corn belts while taking it away in the west. And they add they've seen other yield models that show numbers above theirs. This is the Bottom Line Report. 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

0: 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As it's time for the School Spotlight program here on KGLO, brought to you as a service of Clear Lake Bank and Trust. Each and every Tuesday, we talk with students from Newman and coaches, and it's not just necessarily students or coaches or anything, administrators sometimes we'll talk with. And Thursdays is Mason City Community School District Day, and then Fridays is Clear Lake Community School District Day. So tune in tomorrow as we'll feature the Clear Lake FFA program. But today we're going to talk about girls tennis at Mason City High School, and Brittany Rowe, the girls tennis coach, joins us to talk about things. Good morning, Coach.
1: Good morning. Thanks for having us.
0: Yeah, absolutely. And obviously, you know, was it been 1 or 2 years since they moved girls tennis from spring to fall?
1: This is the second year that we're playing in the fall, and it's been an adjustment, for sure.
0: That was going to be my follow-up question. I mean, just talk about, is this good, bad, or what, you know, what have the adjustments had to have been between that transition from spring to fall?
1: Yeah, I mean, I definitely think the weather plays a big factor into it. In the spring, it was pretty rainy, a lot more cold, but now it's a lot more hot. I think yesterday we really felt that. Yeah. You know, sometimes we're playing matches at 10 a.m., sometimes we're playing at 1, sometimes at 4. Those 4 o'clock matches, though, they get pretty hot. I'm sure the girls could attest to that, that it gets pretty grueling out there in the midday.
0: And your season actually starts not, like, right when school starts. It starts before school starts, right, almost right after that family week that where there's no activities going on.
1: Correct. Yeah, we start right after family week, and we even can have matches that second week as well. I know last year we had 4 matches that first week of competition, and that was pretty crazy. So we evened it out a little bit better this year. But yeah, we're almost actually getting to a postseason play coming up, so it goes pretty fast.
0: Well, just talk about the season, you know, up to this point.
1: Yeah, so we have some returners back this year, but we've also had a lot of new people join us as well, which has been really awesome to get some of those new faces out there. We just have people stepping up into different roles this year, making a lot of improvement throughout the season. And, you know, you always want to be playing your best at the end of the season, and I definitely think that's where we're going. So I'm really proud of the girls.
0: Now, is your schedule a mix of teams from around this region and as well some of the bigger schools, or what, maybe just talk about the composition of the schedule each year?
1: Yeah, so we do play like Clear Lake, we play Decorah, Osage or some of the other schools that we played, and then we also play a lot of the metro schools in Des Moines. So we kind of get a mix of who we're playing. We were at Fort Dodge last night playing there, so yeah, we kind of get all over the place.
0: I'll talk about last night's
1: Yeah, yesterday it was an interesting day. The bugs were really, really bad where we were playing, so it made it pretty difficult. Those little black bugs were getting after us yesterday. But no, the girls played well. We had a lot of really great duels going on out there. It was just great to see them out there giving their best, and, you know, kind of when the elements hit like that with the heat and the bugs, it can get difficult. But these girls are really tough, and, you know, they fight through that, so that's really great to see.
0: Well, we have a couple of your players in here this morning. Why don't you introduce the first one that's up at the mic here.
1: All right. So this is a senior. This is Estella Huseman that we have, and she's our number one girl.
0: All right. Good morning.
2: Hi.
0: How are you?
2: I'm good.
0: See, you're doing great. Well, just and you go to Newman, actually, right?
2: Yes, I do.
0: So, I mean, just to, and Coach, you can pop in here as well. I mean, just talk about the opportunity to be able to play tennis, because obviously Newman and some of the smaller schools like Newman don't offer girls tennis.
2: Yeah, I really do like that we can participate at Mason along with other sports like soccer and swimming and diving and things like that Newman doesn't provide, and we still have the opportunity to be able to play. So,
0: well, just talk about, you know, Coach said you're the number one, and just, you know, just talk about, you know, how your season has been so far.
2: Well, this is my second year as number one, but I don't know. I feel like I've definitely improved a lot since I was a freshman. Then I was like number 5 or 4 or something. And so I definitely think each year I've been getting better. And the competition always gets better too, especially in the Des Moines schools. They're a lot bigger and they have a lot more practice off season. A lot of the girls, like, tennis is mainly the sport that they play, and I do other things at Newman too. So,
0: talk about what things you've worked on. You're doing fine. I promise you, you're doing fine. You know, talk about, you know, what kind of things you've worked on to get to work to get to the number one position.
2: Okay, well, my attitude, when I was a freshman, I took things a lot more seriously, especially because I was the only freshman on varsity, so I tried to be a lot more, like, I tried to be a lot more intense with how I played, and this year, I think I am going into it with, like, a better mindset. Like, I take every point at a time, and, like, I try not to beat myself up if I mess up on serves or anything, and, like, not let that affect how I play for the rest of the match, really, is, I think, how I've grown a lot as a player.
0: Because, you know, any athlete, obviously, they've got to, everybody's going to make mistakes. Mm-hmm. And you just have, it's the way you react. And that's a big part of the game when you're playing, whether it's sports or anything, right?
2: Yeah.
0: What else have you been, what other activities are you involved in at Newman?
2: I'm on the dance team, and I do football cheer. So those both go on at the same time
0: right.
2: as tennis. Yeah. So it's a lot of running around, figuring out which practices I can go to that week, that day. Like before school starts, tennis is going on at the same time as cheer in the morning. So I would pick and choose my days of the week where I'd go to tennis and where I'd go to cheer. And then with dance, sometimes we have meets and then I have practice after our meets. So getting home in time and then going straight from tennis to dance for another 2 hours and then probably having practice the next day or a game or something. So it's a lot of things to juggle around, but I think I manage it pretty well.
0: Well, and the most important thing is you're enjoying it.
2: Yes.
0: All right. Well, we appreciate you coming in. You did a good job once again, and hopefully we'll get to talk to you before you graduate once again here. So,
2: thank you.
0: Before we introduce the other player that you brought in, you know, just talk about, you know, the co-op and sharing of programs, and obviously that's important thing for your program.
1: Yeah, I just think it's a great opportunity that we have, as Stella mentioned. It gives us the opportunity to be able to bring players over from Newman. We also have some girls co-oping with us from West Fork as well. I think just being able to play with other players around the area is pretty cool. I know that's kind of a unique situation that, you know, a lot of the times if we are doing something with Newman, it's more like we're playing against them, right? So it's pretty cool to be able to see the girls come together and just build those relationships and the positive relationships that come out of it and friendships. I think it's been a really great thing that we're able to have those co-op opportunities.
0: Sure. Introduce your second player here.
1: All right, this is Berlin Isles. She is a senior as well, and she kind of floats between my number two and number three girl.
0: All right. Good morning to you.
3: Good morning.
0: Just talk about, this being your senior year and things are winding down here, and just talk about your experience with girls tennis.
3: I've been on the team for 4 years, and I also think that I've improved a lot just by your attitude does really make a difference, and I think mine's definitely gotten better, especially moving up like on the varsity roster. You know, I used to think like, oh, like it's just a fun little match, and now I do take it more serious, and I do enjoy playing a lot, and just, like, making sure I do live in the moment, because, it is my last year, and I'm just making the most out of it.
0: What things have you worked on through your career to get better?
3: Yeah, definitely keeping my racket back. just making sure I stay back on my shots and getting back, because I would tend to stand on a lot of my points, so it is important to move your feet.
0: Has this been a tough schedule this year?
3: I'm also a dual athlete, so I do cheer at our school as well, okay. And I'm on the dance team, so those two also conflict with tennis a lot, but we make it work. It goes great.
0: And you're enjoying it, like we talked about earlier. So, anything else you want to, what else are you involved in besides what you just mentioned?
3: Kind of a lot. I mean, I'm president of our student senate.
0: Okay.
3: I'm in, like, 10 extracurriculars, I think, so I don't know. I really like being involved at the school. Yeah.
0: Student Senate wise, maybe just talk about what you talk about with Student Senate.
3: Yeah, we plan our homecoming, so I get to be in charge of that. We do our pep assemblies, the homecoming parade. We plan our winter semi-formal, and we just get to like make a change in our school, and I love it.
0: When's homecoming coming up?
3: Homecoming is September 25th is that game, and then the 26th of the dance.
0: So a couple of weeks still to get things planned, and of course the parade and everything like that too.
3: Yes.
0: So, well, we appreciate you coming out today as well, and hopefully, like I said, just not with the girls' tennis, everything in your senior year goes great. So
3: thank you.
0: Coach, anything else you want to mention before we let you all go?
1: We have senior night day, I guess, on Monday. So our match is versus Des Moines Lincoln. We play at 1 o'clock, but we'll recognize the seniors after that about like 3:30. So that'll be our last regular season match already. So we're getting to post play, like I said, very soon.
0: And talk about postseason.
1: So right now we don't know exactly where we're going yet, but not next week, but the following week, we will have our individuals and doubles, and then we'll also have our team. We actually get to play our first round of team on homecoming Saturday, so that'll be really fun for the girls to be able to have to do that and then rush back and get all ready.
0: They're keeping busy. And both of the ladies you brought in here today talk about being in multiple things in the fall. How's that, from the coaching aspect, how's that work for you?
1: Yeah, so I actually have a lot of dual athletes as well. I was a little nervous, to be quite honest, how it was going to work at first, but these girls have done a really amazing job of managing their time, communicating. Also, the other coaches have been really great to work with as well to make sure that, we're able to give them the best opportunities that they can, that they can participate in as many matches or competitions as they can. So it's worked out. Yeah, it's been really good.
0: Well, Coach, we wish you the best here on Senior Day coming up as well as in the postseason. Thanks again. For all of you joining us here this morning.
1: Thanks for having us.
0: All right. Talking about girls tennis, Brittany Rowe, the coach, and a couple of players here on the School Spotlight, brought to you by Clear Lake Bank and Trust here on your hometown news station, AM 1300, KGLO. 7:45, and we'll take a look. Well, we got the Iowa Almanac coming up here in just a couple of seconds, and sports is around the corner as well, coming up here on KGLO.
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1: 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More from the Iowa Almanac in a moment.
2: Hello, Iowa. Iowa History Journal's September-October issue is packed with stories like Iowa's Rosie the Riveters, UNI's 150th anniversary, the history of Barn Capullas, and Scattergood's Hostel. September and October also marks our annual sale of back issues at 50% off. Now's the time to fill in your collection of IHJ at iowahistoryjournal.com and pick up the new issue of Iowa History Journal at Barnes & Noble, Hy-Vee, Fleet Farm, and Books A Million.
1: Doreen Wilbur first became interested in archery in 1957 when one of her husband's customers paid his auto repair bill with a bow and a set of arrows. But it soon became clear she was a natural. She had amazing concentration and was physically strong. No professional coach, no commercial sponsor, but Doreen did not lose a single tournament at the state level for 10 years. She shot on the international level from 1968 to 1974 and established 10 new records, along the way becoming the first woman to shoot over 1,200 in international competition. On September 10, 1972, she won the gold medal in the women's section of the first modern Olympic archery competition, and she did so at the age of 42. She was inducted in 9 halls of fame, including the Sports Illustrated Athletes of the Century. She died of Alzheimer's disease in her hometown of Jefferson in 2008. She was memorialized with a life-size bronze statue in the center of town 3 years later. The Iowa woman with outstanding sportsmanship, Doreen Wilbur, won Olympic gold in archery on this date.

0: It's unheard of. The history, the music, the architecture, and it's all right here in Mason City. Walk in the footsteps of Frank Lloyd Wright. Rediscover the hometown that inspired the Music Man. Explore public art, local history, beautiful parks, trails, museums, and attractions that make our community truly one of a kind. 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
2: Today we're going to talk about blinds. The blinds that we carry at Floor to Ceiling are Hunter Douglas, Graber, and Alta. And a lot of the blinds now are power blinds. And you can run them from your Alexa, your telephone, your Apple Home, or Google Assistants. Now, I don't know how any of those things work, but the younger people do, and they would really enjoy having that feature. With blinds, you also want to take into account the R factor. It's very important in the Iowa climate because we have very cold winters and very hot summers, so you want to keep that cold air out and that hot from coming in. The other thing I want to touch base on is measuring. We do have people that measure for the blinds at no cost to you, and with different blinds you have to measure differently, so we can recommend different blinds for your different areas of your home, you know, that will fit the needs of your particular windows. And we do offer installation, so those are very important factors when choosing your blinds, is to make sure that we do the measuring and don't forget about those features of the power blinds.
1: Shop the Floor to Ceiling Store, 507 4th Street Southwest in Mason City. 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
3: Time for a look at KGLO Sports. We are at 7:52. Well, the Minnesota Twins and the Detroit Tigers wrapped up their three-game series yesterday. And Detroit and Chris Annaberry with the report.
4: Well, the Twins and the Tigers showed up at a soggy Comerica ballpark on Wednesday morning with both teams having designs on a series victory. Twins hadn't won a series on the road since early July. Meanwhile, the Tigers had lost seven straight series overall. Twins got a leadoff hit batter, and Luke Keyshaw tied Willie Castro for the all-time Twins single-season record, hit for the 21st time, but he was picked off. That was kind of a sign of how this day would go. With one out in the home first, Hau-Yu Lee walked against Zebby Matthews on four straight pitches, and then it was Colt Keith's turn. Caratini puts up the target, and the pitch is hit high in the air to right field. Keyshaw going back, base of the wall, looks up, off the top of the wall, and it skips up into the seats, and that's a home run. It was a changeup, and Colt Keith roped it just over that of Keyshaw, off the top of the fence for a two-run homer, and the Tigers have the early lead. It was the walks again in the third, an inning that Zebby would not survive. Zebby walked three in the inning. He was done after two and a third. Three-run score in that inning. It was 5-0 Tigers. They were on their way. Cody Clemens blasted his team-leading 26th homer to open the fourth. Josh Bell made it back-to-back solo homers, and it was a 5-2 ball game. And for a while, the Twins bullpen kept them in it. In fact, the Twins had two hits in the seventh inning, singles from Larnick and Caratini, and runners on the corners for Walker Jenkins representing the tying run. He struck out on four pitches against left-hander Drew Summers. It proved to be the only plate appearance of the day for the Twins with a runner in scoring position. Tigers had a few late, and they roll to a 7-2 series clinching win on your home for Twins baseball.
3: Well, as Chris Atterbury and Paul Molitor talked about during the ninth inning yesterday, the numbers game is starting to work against the Twins with 16 games to go. And looking at the standings as of this morning, the AL Central, the White Sox still in the lead. Cleveland 2 back, Twins 6.5 back, Detroit 8.5 back. The third wildcard spot, Cleveland, still holds that down. There's three teams between Cleveland and Twins in the wildcard standings right now.

0: Toronto's a game back. Texas a game and a half back. Baltimore 3 back. Twins 4 and a half back. Seattle 5 and a half back. 6 and a half back for Detroit. Twins could help themselves. And once again, a reminder that there's still some teams between Cleveland and Twins in the wild card chase. But a sweep would definitely help get the Twins maybe turn the right direction for the final couple of weeks, which is going to be really tough with some tough opponents. No game today. Cleveland tomorrow. 6:30 pregame, 7:10 first pitch here on KGLO. 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No broadcast of the Twins. 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Iowa receiver Tony Diaz made an immediate impact on the Iowa offense in the season opener. The native of Texas had 7 catches for 84 yards and a touchdown in the Hawkeyes' 40-0 win over Northern Illinois.
1: It was crazy. I feel like I kind of lived up to the expectations. Definitely could say I do better, but it was a great moment. I mean, that I'll always remember the first game here at Kinnick, so it'll be a good memory.
0: Meanwhile, Iowa corner Deshaun Lee says the Hawkeye defense faces a much tougher challenge against Iowa State as the Cyclone offense provide more of a physical challenge.
2: I'm just a physical team, you know. They like to get in a lot of heavier personnel, so I'm just a more physical team. So that's something that definitely stood out when watching film.
0: Iowa State quarterback Jalen Rayner says communication will be a key in a noisy Kinnick Stadium.
3: So in practice, we're ramping the noise up, making sure everybody's on the same page with communicating in and out the huddle with the personnel and things like that, shifts, motions. But yeah, it starts from getting the play call from the box and then myself communicating intently and with eye contact and things like that in the huddle so everybody knows the plan is on the same page.
0: Iowa State defensive tackle Bryson Lamb knows all about in-state rivalries after spending the last 4 years at Washington State, where the Cougars had an annual battle with Washington. Lamb gets his first taste of the Seahawks series on Saturday.
4: In-state rivalries for Washington residents, Iowa residents, it means a lot to them. I think you guys can, you know, agree to that too. It means a lot no matter what side you're on. But also brings the state a lot closer together, I'd say. I've met Hawkeye fans, I've met Iowa State fans since I've been here, and both have been very nice to me. So I'm looking forward to the rivalry.
0: Pre-game 4:30, kickoff 6:30 at Kinnick Stadium, Iowa and Iowa State. The Seahawks series, the 73rd meeting between the teams on the gridiron. That'll be heard right here on your home for the Hawkeyes, AM 1300 KGLO. Saturday, Iowa-Iowa State's not the only in-state rivalry game. Northern Iowa coach Todd Stepsis goes up against his former school, Drake, when the Panthers open their home schedule. Stepsis was the head coach of the Bulldogs from 2019 to 2024 and led the team to back-to-back Pioneer Football League championships before taking the UNI job.
5: You know, having a previous history at that school, you think about some of the great memories that you have. Really, I think of gratitude more than anything. You know, Brian Harden, the AD, he was the one that gave me an opportunity to be a head coach, and I think that says a lot. Anytime somebody's willing to give you your first chance, that means the world to me, and I'll always have a special place in my heart for Brian and his family.
0: The Panthers are coming off a season opening 34-24 loss at Eastern Washington. It was a game that you and I led at the half, 24-20.
5: Excited for another opportunity. That's where this team is. They're not an outcome-oriented team. They wanted to win, but at the same time, they're just excited for another opportunity to show everybody what they got.
0: The ground game suffered in the openers. The Panthers managed only 63 yards on the ground.
5: We got to unlock it a little bit. I think a lot of times, we're a gap scheme team, and so that you're heavily relying on point IDs and making sure that double teams are heading in the right direction to the right guy, and I think sometimes if you overthink it, it slows you down.
0: And back to Stepsis talking about when he was at Drake. He says he has a lot of great memories.
5: And then just I think about just some of the guys that played for me, their families, the alumni that embraced us our whole year there, like that, that's flooding back to me, and then seeing them across the field, it's same time you want to take it to them, but you have some respect for that place and again gratitude that you were a part of it and that you built something special.
0: Northern Iowa coach Todd Stepsis. Once again, no Twins game today as they start a 3-game series with Cleveland tomorrow night. 6:30 pregame, 7:10 first pitch on KGLO. 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Coming up at 8 o'clock here on KGLO, we have news coming up later on in the 8 o'clock hour. Scheduled to have Clear Lake's Mayor Mark Ebling in. 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
7: From ABC News, I'm Sherry Preston. Another report out on inflation, and it shows prices are rising again, a lot, mostly because of the cost of energy. With the latest on prices at the wholesale level, here's ABC's Jim Ryan.
8: The August producer price index showed a 5.4% rise from the same month a year ago, in line with analysts' expectations. The Bureau of Labor Statistics says a third of the increase came from rising diesel prices, which jumped over 24%. Tomorrow, the government releases figures on inflation at the other end of the supply chain, the consumer level.
7: The European Central Bank has raised its interest rate in an attempt to cool inflation, being fueled by high oil prices from the Iran war. President Trump talked about that last night at the first midterm Republican convention in Dallas. ABC Chief White House Correspondent Mary Bruce is there.
9: When it comes to the war with Iran, Trump insists the U.S. has the upper hand.
10: I think we should call the Hormuz Strait. We should call it the Trump Strait. I should get something out of it. The Trump Strait.
9: But fighting is escalating, and with no end in sight, oil is now back over $100 a barrel. Gas prices at $4.27 a gallon, up over $1.30 since the war began.
7: The president also promising to pay every American adult $5,000 if the Republicans retain control of Congress in November. With reaction, ABC's Jay O'Brien.
11: It's already getting blasted by Democrats who are accusing the president of essentially trying to buy votes. And there's no doubt that that criticism is going to crescendo over the next day or so. Setting all of that aside, the president almost certainly cannot do this on his own. Congress controls the power of the purse strings.
7: A crane has now been positioned over the wreckage of the Amazon cargo plane that skidded off the runway in Miami last weekend, killing five people. The NTSB typically moves wreckage from crashes to a nearby hangar for the investigation, which could take years to complete. You're listening to ABC News.
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7: Continued growing concern about the power of artificial intelligence and whether Congress is going to step in and regulate it.
14: This morning, the rogue AI problem at OpenAI may be bigger than we thought, and lawmakers are asking questions. Reuters reports the company's AI agents used at least 10 websites to talk to each other this summer, evading rules that said the agents could only read the web, not post to it. One researcher admitting, we have no idea where else the agents may have been.
7: ABC's Karen Waugh. Tomorrow, of course, marks 25 years since the September 11th attacks. Former President George W. Bush looking back on that day in Dallas. Here's ABC's Alan Skaya.
15: George W. Bush was at a school in Florida that morning and says he flew several places after the attacks, winding up in Nebraska. He says his national security team told him he needed to address the nation.
16: But I'm damn sure not going to give it from a bunker in Omaha, Nebraska. I thought that would be a psychological victory for those who attacked us.
15: So he went back to Washington. Condoleezza Rice was his national security advisor at the time and says they first thought United Flight 93 might have been shot down in Pennsylvania because it was not responding to orders.
17: Every plane had become a missile.
15: George W. Bush will spend the anniversary at Ground Zero in New York.
7: And in the 25 years since the 9/11 attacks, the New York City office of the chief medical examiner has worked tirelessly to identify the 2,753 people who were killed at the World Trade Center. Only 60% have been identified. At least 1,100 people have never been ID'd. Sherry Preston, ABC News.
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0: Sunny skies, 58 degrees. Good morning. Here's a look at local news this hour for the KGLO Newsroom. I'm Bob Fisher, V. Pordain. After a nearly three-hour meeting with a standing-room-only crowd, the Hancock County Planning and Zoning Commission Wednesday night unanimously voted to deny the petition asking for a zoning change for a potential data center near Garner. A limited liability corporation called MCNI LLC asked the county to rezone over 724 acres in Section 16 and 21 of Concord Township from agricultural to industrial, with the stated purpose listed on the application being for the development of a Davis Center. That area is between 240th and 260th Streets and Union and Vale Avenues northeast of Garner. Hancock County Economic Development Executive Director Jill Kramer says while nobody has approached the county about placing a data center on the land, they wanted to start answering some of the questions raised by the public about data centers.
19: Data centers are being developed across the country, and we know this type of investment will continue and occur somewhere. We did not want Hancock County's first serious look to begin only after a company arrived with engineers and designs and a timetable. Instead, we chose to be our own timeline. We began asking about water, power, emissions, noise, roads, drainage, emergency response, jobs, taxes, and community benefits.
0: 35 people spoke out during last night's public hearing with the majority against the plan. Jan Libby of Southern Hancock County says data centers are not a model of economic development.
20: Buildings do not build community and quality of life. The consistency about numbers of jobs is debatable, but this is not, as someone mentioned earlier, something that really builds on the interconnection of the community that is there.
0: Garner City Councilman Daryl Schumacher is one of the few who spoke out in favor of the rezoning during the public hearing. Says Hancock County needs the economic development boost that a data center would give. He also cited an article in the publication and the publication Farm Journal about electric and water use for data centers.
21: The electrical use in 2023 was 4% of the U.S. electric went to data centers. In 2030, it's 9%. Water usage, okay, right now, agriculture has 40-plus trillion gallons of water used every year. Golf courses are 500 billion gallons of water. Data centers, 18 billion gallons of water on 4,929.
0: Planning and Zoning Board Member Will Blanchard says the county's comprehensive plan does not support the rezoning.
22: It shall be the goal of Hancock County, Iowa, to retain productive agricultural lands for agricultural purposes to the maximum extent possible. Other use shall be made of agricultural lands only when no other alternative locations are suitable and the intended use will be of benefit to the county as a whole.
0: The unanimous decision by the Planning and Zoning Commission can be appealed by MCNI LLC to the county's Board of Adjustment. An MCNI LLC representative told KGLO News after the meeting that they would likely make the appeal. Many in the crowd called on the Hancock County Board of Supervisors to establish some sort of moratorium that would allow the county to further explore the issue. The Board of Supervisors last month discussed but did not take any action on a possible ordinance to regulate crypto mining, solar farms, battery storage facilities, and data centers. 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Head to the story at KGLOAM.com or you can find it in the podcast on Spotify. Just search for KGLO News. Hours after a nearly $2 billion deal was announced to restart a nuclear power plant near Cedar Rapids to power a proposed data center, Waterloo joined a growing list of Iowa communities voting to temporarily block data centers. The Waterloo City Council approved a three-month moratorium on data centers at its meeting Tuesday night. Councilman David Morrow says the pause allows council members to properly regulate such projects.
1: And 3 months, I understand, you know, many people wanted it longer than that, but 3 months was what we could come to agreement on. I think you're going to find the entire council is understanding. We've heard you.
0: The council plans to vote to finalize a six-month pause on hyperscale projects at a future meeting. Residents had asked for the measure since learning Waterloo approved an initial agreement with a data center developer and a 12-acre industrial site last December. That agreement includes tax breaks and a $1 land transfer. The U.S. Department of Energy on Tuesday offered NextEra Energy a loan of nearly $2 billion to restart the Duane Arnold Energy Center in rural Linn County near Palo. Most of the power produced there would be bought by Google Energy, which is working to locate a data center nearby. An accident Tuesday in Wright County, seriously injured a Clarion Goldfield Dow student and injured others. The Iowa State Patrol says the crash happened about 10:30 Tuesday morning near the intersection of 265th Street and Hancock Avenue, east of Eagle Grove. A vehicle driven by 17-year-old Cooper Ryland of Belmont was heading eastbound on 265th Street when it failed to yield at a stop sign and was struck broadside by a Freightliner truck traveling south on Hancock Avenue, driven by 49-year-old Daniel Oldenkamp of Algona. Ryland and a 16-year-old passenger in his vehicle, 16-year-old Armando Melendez of Clarion, as well as Oldenkamp with a passenger in his truck, 39-year-old Clay Reed-Diesel of Wesley, were all taken to the Iowa Specialty Hospital in Clarion for treatment. A statement released on social media by school superintendent Jerry Carter says Ryland was transported by air ambulance to a Des Moines hospital, where he underwent emergency surgery on Tuesday and additional surgery on Wednesday. Says Ryland will continue to be closely monitored by his medical team as future surgeries are anticipated. Carter says Melendez was treated and released. Former Social Security Administration Commissioner Martin O'Malley was in Iowa Wednesday campaigning with Democrats running for the U.S. Senate and in Iowa's 2nd Congressional District. O'Malley, who led the agency during the Biden administration, says in Iowa's U.S. Senate race, there's no bigger difference between Democrat Josh Turek and Republican Ashley Hinson than on Social Security.
2: I believe that the contrast, that the differences between the two are going to become more and more stark and more clear to more and more Iowans.
0: Turek supports raising the limit on how much income is subject to Social Security taxes to stabilize the system beyond 2032.
3: I want to make sure that Social Security is protected. I want to take the cap off to make sure that billionaires are paying their fair share.
0: Turek and O'Malley are criticizing a vote Hinson took in 2024 to cut Social Security's budget by $452 million. Hinson's campaign has said the 4% reduction was to cut excessive administrative costs and overhead in the agency. O'Malley and Turek spoke at a Des Moines retirement committee on Wednesday morning. And O'Malley then campaigned at Cedar Rapids Wednesday afternoon with Lindsey James, the Democrat running for Iowa's 2nd District congressional seat. Chris Jones, the Democrat who's running to be Iowa's next Secretary of Agriculture, says water quality has become a major issue in the 2026 campaign.
23: Back in January, I was told that there were no other politicians in Iowa that even wanted to be in the same room with me. And now almost every candidate is talking about water quality. And so I think people see that what we've done here over the last 30 years has not worked.
0: Jones says Iowa's waterways are polluted because Iowa's voluntary approach to the application of manure and farm chemicals is not working. And he said it's time for state regulations. Jones had about 50 supporters floated down the Des Moines River last week, starting in Palo Alto County, ending near the Berlin Marina in Metro Des Moines. Meanwhile, Iowa's Ag Secretary Mike Deng, the Republican who is running for re-election, says the state has made historic investments in water quality initiatives during his tenure. Says if he wins another term, his focus will be on expanding those efforts rather than imposing regulations that Deng says will drive farmers out of business. Ankeny-based Casey's Convenience Stores reported net income for the first quarter up a little more than 27% compared to last year, almost $274 million. Same store inside sales were up 3.2%. While gallons of gas sold were down 0.3%. CEO Darren Rebelez says the margin on a gallon of gas was nearly 48 cents, and gross profits on gas sales were up 19.6% in the quarter as consumers reacted to increased gas prices.
24: Seeing exactly the type of behavior that we would expect to see. Fewer gallons per trip, but more trips made, which ultimately accrues to our benefit if we have more people coming to the store.
0: Total fuel gallons sold for the quarter increased 2.5% compared to last year due to an increase in the number of stores, slightly offset by a modest decrease in same store gallons sold. And Iowa's rich agricultural heritage runs deep, and perhaps no other state has preserved as many historic barns, whether they're red or white or round or rectangular. Celebration of Iowa Barns will be held this month for the 26th year. The All-State Barn Tour opens the barn doors wide to visitors in nearly every Iowa county. Wayne Frost serves as on the board of directors for the Iowa Barn Foundation. He says sizable crowds turn out every autumn for the two-day tour. The organization's website, iowabarnfoundation.org, features photos of each of the 108 barns on this year's tour with details about the history of each structure. Now, if you think you've seen one barn, you've seen them all. Frost says think again, because they're all unique and packed with history. And he says there's at least one near you that is worth exploring.
4: You can go out to the website, look at these barns. It has an address where they're located, and say, hey, this one would be really of interest to me based upon how I grew up, what I'm aware of barns, and you want a horse barn, cattle barn, what type of barn?
0: Once again, you can head to the website, iowabarnfoundation.org. This year's tour will be the weekend of September 19th and 20th. It's self-guided, and it's free. That's a look at local news this hour. 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Funeral announcements of other coming up.
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0: You're home for the Hawkeyes, KGLO. It's time now for a look at funeral announcements here on KGLO, brought to you as a courtesy of Major Erickson Funeral Home in Mason City, providing families with a lasting tribute to someone they've lost. 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Jody Azek, 82, of Plymouth, passed away on Tuesday at the Manley Nursing Home. Visitation 1 to 4 on Saturday, September 19th at Fullerton Funeral Home in Mason City. Ronald Haugen, 85, of Forest City, died on Friday, August 28th, at their home in Surprise, Arizona. A celebration of Ron's life will be held Saturday, September 12th, this Saturday, 11 a.m. at the Forest City United Methodist Church in Forest City. A gathering of family and friends Friday from 4 to 7 at Shop Funeral Home in Forest City. Nancy Bailey, 83, of Mason City, passed away on September 4th at her home. Funeral services 1 o'clock Saturday at Hogan Bremer Moore Colonial Chapel in Mason City. Family will greet relatives and friends beginning at noon until the time of the service. Pat Ulrich, 81, of Mason City, passed away peacefully at home on September 3rd. Visitation 12 to 1 on Thursday. Today at Hogan Bremer Moore Colonial Chapel in Mason City. Funeral service beginning at 1 at the funeral home. Donald Walker, 70, of Dora Springs, passed away on Friday at Mercy of North Iowa Medical Center. Celebration of life 3 to 5 on Saturday at the Rock Falls Community Center in Rock Falls. Hogan Brever Moore in charge of the arrangements. That's a look at funeral announcements today here on KGLO, brought to you as a courtesy of Major Erickson Funeral Home in Mason City. 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
1: H21 here on KGLO, taking a look at the weather forecast, which for today will be pretty much perfect. Let's see, the normal high for this time of the year, 76. The high predicted for today, 77. Under a mostly sunny sky, southwest winds at around 5. Clear tonight, 57 for a low, south winds 5 to 10. Mostly sunny tomorrow with a high 78, south winds at 5 to 10. Maybe a scattered storm overnight Friday night, most likely. I was going to say most likely. I don't want to say it's not going to impact football games because, of course, the forecast could change between now and tomorrow night. Partly cloudy, 62 for a low on Friday night. Saturday, maybe a lingering shower early. Otherwise, partly cloudy with a high 74. Looking ahead, good chances for showers and storms Sunday through Monday night. Sunday's high of 70. Sunday night, 59 for a low. 77 a high of Monday. 55 for an overnight low. Tuesday, mostly cloudy with a high of 68 and maybe some scattered showers Tuesday night into Wednesday. Tuesday night's low of 52, Wednesday's high of 69. Sunny across North Central Iowa with a shower as it, the temperatures range from 54 in Clarion and Forest City and Hampton. It's 55 in Estherville, 55 in Webster City as well. 56 in Fort Dodge, 57 in Charles City, 57 in Alakota as well. And it is 58 in Iowa Falls. Here at Radio Park, we have a light and variable wind, if any. Relative humidity at 93%. Barometric pressure is on the rise at 30.08 inches. Sunny and 58 here at KGLO.
2: Finding additional demand for corn. Hello, everyone. I'm Brent Barnett with Managing for Profit on Brownfield. Iowa farmer Dan Keitzer is the new first vice president of the Iowa Corn Growers Association and says finding new uses for corn is critical to growers' profitability. On this episode, he specifically points to untapped potential in the biofuel sector.
3: Well, if we stay where we are today, we're in trouble because obviously, you know, corn yields tend to go up about 1.6% per year. Carryout goes up. We got to find demand. And obviously, there's a lot of things that can go into that equation. You know, exports have been just excellent. You know, we're going to make an all-time record this year on corn. We're going to make an all-time record on ethanol. You know, Iowa corn and other corn-growing states are working on research-developed products that, you know, may be made from corn. We've been successful at a couple of them, one being MEG, which a lot of plastics is made out of. But, you know, our big demand right now in Iowa, 60% of the corn first grind is an ethanol plant. So biofuels is a big thing, and right now we're running an inclusion rate of about 10.5% of the fuel supply, probably kind of max that out without getting E15 across the board. And even E15, it'll help take that up, but it won't be overnight. You know, there's a lot of areas of the nation that don't have E15 available. We got to work with fuel distributors and pipeline companies to get E15 out of that terminal made. But then a couple other things that's probably a bigger thing that could be in the future is marine fuel. You know, a lot of these, well, all ocean-going vessels, almost all of them at this point, they're burning tar. Mm-hmm. And it's a very, if you see the smoke, it's a black smoke comes out of them, and they're under a very high need to try to decarbonize, just like every other industry. So they're looking for ways to decarbonize that's economical, that works. And so one thing that does work is about, right now there's 350 to 450 ships either on the ocean or being built that are methanol / ethanol engines in them. So when I say that, that means that ship can jump from methanol to ethanol without changing anything. They can actually dump it in the same tank. It's compatible. So if you think, you know, a lot of our products come from Southeast Asia, China. You know, we buy a lot of, you know, Walmart. You know, a lot of stuff comes from there. So, again, a lot.

0: of the methanol in the world is made in China. So that ship could leave China on methanol, deliver its goods to a port in the U.S., fill up with ethanol, and then go to its next port of call. And that is a big market. We've got a few hoops to jump through yet. The IMO, the International Marine Organization, they certify all fuels, so we have to get certified, but we're engaged with them on a daily basis working on that. And also, but some of the hoops that we've already jumped through is there's already ships that have sailed with ethanol. The first one was 20% ethanol. There's been one that sailed with 100%. There was going to be one going out of Mobile, Alabama about 2 weeks from now that we were going to be engaged in. We were going to have our Iowa corn fuels trailer down there because, again, a lot of the companies that buy freight from that ship and want that ship to decarbonize were going to be there. So we were going to talk about the clean burning ethanol and how it's good for the environment. And they were going to come in and fill it with ethanol and leave. So unfortunately, though, there was a typhoon in Southeast Asia. And that ship's delayed at this point. So I'm hoping that does happen, but it may be more into October.
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2: And let me say something here. Not every Republican you're going to vote for is going to be one that you love or even maybe even like. Maybe your Republican's a bit of a rhino. Maybe your Republican is not willing to fight. Maybe your Republican just goes along to get along, and he's one of these guys that the best job he's ever going to have in his life is being a member of Congress, and that'll be the most money that they'll ever make in their life. I don't know. But if he's not supporting this DSA radicalism, that's not the uniparty that Linda and I were arguing about last week. There is a clear line of demarcation there.
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1: 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Hometown. We've got the information you need. 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
2: CSP investigators are preparing to move the wreckage of the Amazon cargo plane to a hangar in Miami for more investigation following the Sunday crash that killed five people. ABC's Victor Oquendo in Miami says we are finding out more about the seconds before the plane landed.
3: Investigators say a little more than a minute before the plane touched down on the runway, one pilot warned they were going too fast and made additional comments regarding the aircraft's excessive speed throughout the remainder of the recording.
2: The NTSB's official report could take months or even years to finish. New numbers on inflation show it picked up at the wholesale level last month after cooling earlier this summer. High gas and oil costs because of the Iran war leading to a 5.4% hike in inflation in the month of August compared to last year. Price of U.S. crude has now risen to more than $100 a barrel for the first time since May. The price of Brent crude, which is the international standard, rose to more than $105 a barrel today. This is ABC News.
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4: 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Here each and every Thursday, at least we try to do it each and every Thursday, here on KGLO, and Mason City Mayor John Lee joins us usually on the first and third Wednesdays of the month, and Brian Pauley, the Mason City Parks Recreation and Facilities Director, joins us at the end of the month, and right in between, we have Mark Ebling, the Clear Lake Mayor, who joins us on today's program. Thank you for coming in.
5: Good to be back. Feels like I haven't been here in a while.
4: You haven't been here in a while. You had Steve Deers sit in for you the last month because of a couple of things you were juggling. Now, I know Tuesday night's meeting, because normally Monday nights, yeah. But because of Labor Day holiday, Tuesday. I had the annual review of the city administrator in a closed session. Of course, you can't talk about everything that was in the closed session, but maybe just while you mentioned his name, talk about Steve's first year plus as he started on July 1st of last year.
5: Oh, I think Steve's doing a good job. Getting into the groove of Clear Lake can be a little bit difficult, which I think he's doing a great job. He's a great leader, and he's so likable, just a great guy, and he is certainly growing into the position he should be good for quite a few years for Clear Lake.
4: Well, he wasn't totally like thrown in the fire right away on a lot of major issues when he started, but there's been some things that he's definitely had to tackle and address.
5: Oh, yeah, there's always that. It's been, the last couple years have been pretty busy in Clear Lake, and, when he started, it was right in the middle of everything with the Surf District, which is a difficult thing to do, but handled it very, very well.
4: Well, speaking of the Surf District, there were a couple of things that the council discussed on the Surf District. Of course, the first things first, obviously, when Steve was in here last month, we were talking about the potential for additional Destination Iowa funds to help pay for some more of that Surf District project. The state doling out those funds because they had to get them distributed by the end of the year because of the ARPA Act. And then that allowed the city to get some more funds and tack that onto this project.
5: Yeah, which we were fortunate to get that. The turnaround time was awfully quick. We got our ducks in a row and were able to secure those extra funds. And because of that, our city engineer had a great idea of helping with the storm water.
4: Right.
5: It's North Shore and Beach Drive. Had a great idea of including storage tanks underneath the Guitar Plaza, we'll call it, to help mitigate some of that, because that intersection would

0: you know, you get enough rain, it's going to flood regardless, and that's going to help mitigate that issue quite a bit. I know, I think it was in July, we had a pretty heavy rainfall and the street had to be closed. So hopefully that'll be avoided in the future. It's not going to absolutely fix the issue, but it's certainly going to help down the road.
1: Yeah, great idea by Matt Stedding. And like you say, it in perfect timing helps address that issue. You're working on the 7th Avenue realignment and, of course, the rest of the Surf District project. So that it was perfect time. And, of course, a little money as well went to you know, the Guitar Plaza, like you mentioned.
0: Yes, so that's going to, we're going to be able to do the Guitar Plaza the right way the first time, which will be nice. And I'm excited to see that unfold. That's going to be just such a unique park for the public. And it's going to really tie everything together. It's going to be neat to see the end product.
1: Because I know when the quote unquote record spindle was taken out of the, you know, for the construction, everybody's like, why is this being taken away? And, you know, panicking. And it's just kind of like, It's coming back. Right. Don't worry. Yep. Calm down. It's part of the project.
0: Yes, exactly.
1: But that's But like you say, there's going to be the final plan for that plaza is to have basically stained concrete in the guitar shape. Maybe just talk about that part of the project, which sounds like it's going to be, that particular thing is going to be pushed back a little bit.
0: Yes, the staining just due to weather. That's going to be done in the spring, so it will look like an actual guitar, and the spindle will come out of, I don't know what you call it on a guitar, you know, out of
1: the middle.
0: We'll call it the middle. Yeah.
1: Since neither of us are very guitar friendly.
0: And there's going to be bollards for lighting, which those will be installed, and then next spring the actual lights will be installed thereafter.
1: And, you know, the hotel, I, you know, drove past that area the other night, and I guess I had not, for some reason, did not sink in that the hotel was that far along, and they're making great progress on that.
0: It's pretty impressive how quick that has gone up. I don't know, all I was concentrating on the other day was two guys way up on the peak thinking, glad it's not me. But it appears that, I mean, it should be all closed in, and I'm guessing they'll start you know, being able to work on it all winter, or work on the inside all winter. So that'll be good.
1: The city administrator, Steve Deers, mentioned this at the end of the meeting the other night, that the Iowa Economic Development Authority has approved some workforce housing tax credits for a pair of projects in Clear Lake. And I know the city got that designation that kind of, you know, helped spearhead some of these workforce housing tax credits into the community.
0: Yeah. So, Panther Builders downtown, the old Northland Glass, which has kind of become a parking lot. That's going to be 7 units, I believe. And then Lakeside Acres, just south of town. The number escapes me of his first phase of how many homes will be built, but good additions to Clear Lake. Excited to see those happen. You know, it takes a long time. There's a lot of things that go into building, number one being just the sheer cost. It's expensive to build. And so I'm glad to see those come to fruition and see what that looks like.
1: Looks like 12 units there, and that's $40,000 worth of tax credits, about $325,000 worth of $327,000 worth of tax credits on the other project you mentioned. And it's, housing has been an issue. It's going to be an issue. In the future, just talk about, you know, how the city is trying to address the housing issue in the community.
0: Well, it's we're willing to work with anybody. We're fortunate in that there are people that want to invest in Clear Lake, which is fantastic. And it's trying to figure out what is best. There was a proposal a few weeks ago in the Surf District area. There's a lot of consternation about that. I mean, that would be a big change. But again, it's, people are willing to invest, which is what's important. And, the city, I believe, we're willing to work with anyone, for the right type of project. And so, but, you have to weigh that with what's that do long term? How

0: how does that look? And that's not easy to do.
1: You mentioned the one project, you know, in the surf area, and is that still on the table? Is that is that going to be addressed again at all, or is
0: I don't know. You know, it's up to the developer. You know, there's people want to see some changes to the design, which I understand. But again, you know, when you're investing that type of money, you need to be able to make money.
1: Right.
0: I know it's a bad thing, but you know, and as you go up levels, the cost of construction decreases quite a bit. So we'll just, you know, I don't think it's dead in the water, but you know, I think it's just a process of, you know, just keep working through it. And yeah.
1: Well, we've got the 9/11 ceremony coming up tomorrow night. Of course, we had Mike Keefe in here a couple of weeks ago to talk about that. And obviously, you know, Clear Lake was, you know, has that piece of the World Trade Center steel as part of the fire department out front. And the fire department's done a good job of fundraising for the project that they have going on with the sculptures mm-hmm. around that piece of steel. And, you know, maybe just talk about, you know, that's obviously been a nice ceremony in our community the last several years. That's put on by the fire department.
0: It is. I can't sing the praises of our fire department enough. They just do an absolute fantastic job. And pancake breakfast is October 5th.
1: Sounds right.
0: I believe.
1: First Sunday of the month.
0: Yeah.
1: Right?
0: Yep.
1: I believe that's the 5th.
0: Yep. So don't forget to get out for that. But yeah, we're so fortunate to have them. And, you know, they do such a great job. And that, the 9/11 ceremony every year is just, it's, you know, it's a fantastic, fantastic event.
1: I scrambled for my calendar. It's actually the 4th.
0: 4th.
1: So
0: there we go.
1: 4th, 5th. We were in the ballpark, right? You know, Labor Day, speaking of dates on the calendar, obviously that's, you know, just passed here on Monday. And a lot of people think, well, Memorial Day to Labor Day, that's when Clear Lake's at its, you know, hot spot, I guess. But there's, you know, that's not totally true. There's always things going on at Clear Lake year-round that help bring people into the community. And, of course, tourism-wise, that helps bring money into the economy.
0: Oh, absolutely. You know, without people coming to Clear Lake in the summer, it'd be a struggle for our businesses to stay open all winter. And it's, as we were talking before, it's like, yeah. It just seems like, feels like to me, middle of August, things kind of start to slow down a little bit. I like that changeover in the season myself. Things kind of quiet down a little bit. We've got a respite before Harvest Fest, which is a great event, yep. And then a little bit of time, and then we've got Christmas by the lake, and then kites in February. But I was downtown, what was that, Sunday, Monday?
1: Yeah.
0: Absolutely bustling with the park, art in the park. I mean, still just people everywhere, which is great to see. But, yeah, now we're kind of moving into fall and a little bit of quiet time.
1: And the triathlon,
0: triathlon.
1: The weekend before, it sounds like you were helping out with that, if I heard correctly.
0: Yes, I was. I was on safety on a wave runner, and the wave runner I had borrowed, the battery did end up dying, and I couldn't get it started, and I was slowly drifting into the swimming course. And fortunately, Fireboat Bud was out, and I yelled over to Chief Jim, and I can't get it started, and he pulled over and dragged me to shore. So that was, I didn't want to get in the way of the swimmers. That would have been
1: right,
0: bad.
1: Right. You know, a couple of things that have been brought up at council meetings, you know, here through the summer, and what you'd like to have you comment on. One's, you know, flock cameras, and obviously that's been a nationwide discussion, not just a Clear Lake discussion. Obviously the police department implementing those here in the last year or so. And, you know, the police chief was, at a meeting at, I don't think it was the last meeting, maybe it was the meeting before that, talking about, you know, how Clear Lake utilizes that information from flock cameras, and maybe not necessarily, you know, we hear all these issues going on around the nation. It sounds like the police department at Clear Lake is trying to not have those issues happen here.
0: Yes. So our Steve Deers and I met with the chief and had a good talk about it. So prior to the last month, there's a monthly audit done with the chief and captain of who's doing searches. They pull a report and they're able to look. And so myself and Steve Deers are going to be included in that audit report just to make sure that there are no, you know, nothing nefarious going on. You hear about the bad ones, of course, and it gets out. And but it is, you know, it's a force multiplier is what it kind of boils down to. And, you know, I understand people's concern, but if you're carrying a phone in your pocket, chances are it's listening to you. It knows where you're going. And I just hope that the public can trust our police department and myself and our city administrator that, you know, nothing nefarious is going on and it's used specifically for law enforcement purposes. You know, I'm aware of a few times that it's been used and it's been a good thing. You know, it's hard to determine, well, what did it prevent? You just don't know what it can prevent, but it's a tough one. And that's about all I can say about it. Oh. Yeah.
1: And by the way, we're talking about things with Clear Lake's Mayor Mark Ebling here on the Ask the Mayor program on KGL. Although the other thing that was brought up at the not this past week's meeting, but a couple weeks ago, about walkability in the community and a call maybe to look more at sidewalks in the community, whether it's condition or places where there may need to be sidewalks placed and sidewalks. Ever since I've started covering Clear Lake City Council meetings, it's been a topic that gets raised every so often. And obviously there's some challenges to try to keep people happy on that sidewalk issue.
0: Yeah. Where the sidewalk ends, and we definitely have sidewalks that end.
1: Yeah.
0: And I know for years, Mike Callahan carried the torch for sidewalks, and we have lost a little bit of sight of that. But I think there's a lot of improvements that can be made. You know, South Shore Drive and North Shore Drive are very popular walking sidewalks, which those do come to an end. You know, on South Shore Drive specifically, it has been talked about, and I think sometime soon we're going to be extending that out to, you know, the Apple Valley area. Which will be a good thing. You know, it's not easy just to put in new sidewalks. You know, the city does have Pine Tree Park, which is almost half of that distance, but there's going to be property owners that would be affected. And I know if I didn't have a sidewalk and a sidewalk was going in, I would probably not be too happy about that because, right. Well, now I got to go shovel, blow the snow off of it. So it's not an easy thing to do, but we're going to try to do what's right and try to make everybody happy as best we can.
1: And you raised the good point too, because I think when this issue's been raised specifically in Clear Lake, off and on through that time frame, it's been, well, obviously these sidewalks have to go on somebody's property, whether it's city property or, you know, a private landowner's property, and probably the assessment of that sidewalk cost is probably going to go, most of it, to the private property owner if it's on their land instead of the city. Unless there's something put in the budget, I guess.
0: Right. Yep. And that's something we're going to have to work out. So I can't talk about that at this time, but we're going to have to cross that bridge.
1: You know, last night, Hancock County obviously dealt with data centers. I know people have approached the podium throughout the summer at Clear Lake Council meetings wondering, you know, is there any rumbling of a data center coming in Clear Lake? I think we've talked about it on this program maybe once or twice as well. Maybe just, you know, your thoughts on has anybody approached the city of Clear Lake regarding a data center or the potential of developing a data center in and around Clear Lake?
0: There's been some some talks

0: someone that wants to build a building, say the size of a McKesson, and is, we don't know what it's going to be, but you know, it turns out to be McKesson, which has been fantastic, which is basically what a data center would be. It's going to increase tax revenue, which offers the city the ability to pay for more infrastructure, potentially lower tax rates. And it, you know, the data center talk isn't going away anytime soon. What's interesting, and you can probably look it up and confirm it, but Loudoun County, Virginia is like ground zero for data center. And from what I had learned, their property tax rates have gone down 60% because of them, which is, that's pretty significant. You know, so from a city standpoint, if we could do something to help relieve that tax burden on residents, I think it's worth looking into. You know, and the technology is always improving, you know, with closed loop systems. That is, you know, fantastic. So it's not just running water constantly. You know, and the power, you know, from what I've learned is, you know, Alliant has a very large network, right? And it's spread out all over, and they have to spend to keep that up and running. And by having, you know, utilizers, users 24/7, that helps pay for all of that, which then enables them to keep rates at a level amount. Because I know, in Des Moines, you know,
1: Altoona,
0: Mid-American.
1: Or Mid-American, yeah. Yeah. Right, that's what I
0: mean. They haven't had a rate change since 2013, and there's close to 70 data centers in the Des Moines area. So I think that kind of speaks for itself in terms of.
1: And when it comes to the property tax part of, you know, the issue, obviously that's something as well that people throughout, well, when it was budget and tax time, there were a lot of people that came to the council and, you know, I can understand why they were not happy about continuing property tax increases just because of their valuations.
0: Right.
1: That's obviously something that, obviously, what the legislature did, I don't think, helped the issue at all of the property tax issue, right?
0: No, it didn't. You know, in Clear Lake, we've been pretty fiscally responsible. Our millage rate hasn't changed. If anything, it's gone down. I think, you know, a year or two ago, it went up 10 cents. And, you know, the city's just a small portion of that overall tax bill. You've got, you know, school and county are involved with it too. And if you really want to make a dent in that, you need to work. I mean, all three of entities need to work together in order to do that. And so it's, you know, not an easy thing.
1: And your final question, you know, back to, you know, data centers, you talked about, you know, what information do you believe or what you don't believe? And I still think there's a lot of that out there, information that is correct and information that's not correct that's being spread by people. Has there been any talk about among the city officials or the council about, you know, looking at addressing regulations or, you know, studying data centers more? Or I know, you know, Waterloo's, we had the news story this morning about doing a moratorium. We've had other communities in Iowa talk about moratoriums. Has there been any type of discussion from the city level about that, whether even it's just looking at, you know, trying to address maybe regulations that might come up if something happens in the future?
0: Not really. I think I don't think that's a good approach. I'd hate to put a moratorium really on anything, and everything needs to be decided on a case by case basis. So I don't think that's a good idea.
1: All right. We'll leave it at that, sir. We appreciate you taking the time out to come in, and we'll talk to you in a month.
0: All right. Thanks. All right.
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4: 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He was an agronomist who played a key role in what's known as the Green Revolution. His work won him the Nobel Peace Prize in 1970, later the Congressional Gold Medal of Honor, and later Presidential Medal of Freedom, all for his work in increasing agricultural production as America continued to grow. Of course, we're talking about Norman Borlaug, born in America's heartland, Cresco, Iowa, in 1914, and his heart never left American agriculture. That's today's American Agriculture History Minute. I'm Mark Oppold.
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9: From ABC News, I'm Sherry Preston. Wholesale prices, what businesses pay before reaching consumers, are up once again. ABC's Jim Ryan has more on new numbers released today by the Labor Department.
10: Between July and August, wholesale prices were up 0.4%. But the 12 months leading up to August saw the index rising 5.4%, slightly higher than expected. The PPI, coupled with tomorrow's consumer price index, will figure into the Federal Reserve's upcoming decision on interest rates.
9: Much of the increase caused by the war with Iran. U.S. crude now trading at more than $100 a barrel for the first time since May. The price of Brent crude, which is the international standard, is trading at more than $105 a barrel. At the Republicans' big midterm convention in Dallas last night, President Trump made quite a promise.
11: Now, with the election just weeks away, Trump promising to pay every adult American $5,000 if Republicans win the House and the Senate.
12: If the Republicans win, you win with us.
11: It's unclear if the promise is legal, and Congress would have to authorize the payments. But the president did not say where and how he could come up with the estimated $1.3 trillion it would take to pay every American adult.
9: ABC Chief White House Correspondent Mary Bruce. There is a crane out at the Miami airport getting ready to move the Amazon cargo jet that crashed last weekend to a hangar where the NTSB will investigate it more carefully. The first wrongful death lawsuits have also been filed on behalf of the five cleaning crew members who were killed.
13: Amazon saying it will fully cooperate with the investigation, and they have been working to reach out to the families affected. Next, we expect a preliminary report from the NTSB, but that is likely weeks away.
9: ABC's Victor Oquendo in Miami. Storms and high tides to blame for several days of extreme waves at the beach, erosion up and down Central California. Los Angeles also battling extreme heat and humidity. 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
9: Some members of Congress are asking for AI to check itself. Here's ABC's Jay O'Brien.
18: Connecticut Senator Richard Blumenthal sending a letter to Sam Altman, the CEO of ChatGPT maker OpenAI, saying that the company is putting profits over safety and calling instances where the company's AI agents were able to break out of or evade guardrails a, quote, stunning failure. The senator is sending Altman a laundry list of questions he wants answers to, including an accounting of every time something like this may have happened.
9: More of the jurors who served in the Lindsey Clancy trial are speaking out about their inability to reach a verdict in the case. Here's ABC's Aaron Katursky, who covered it.
19: Nick Dargy's 25 years old. He was in the military serving in Korea when Lindsey Clancy killed her children, so he knew nothing about it until he sat through this entire harrowing six-week trial. And in the end, he said he was devastated that he and the other jurors were deadlocked for days, and he told me about the one holdout.
20: There was several times I would ask him to show us like evidence or, you know, describe a witness testimony that helped to prove what he was saying.
19: He said that holdout juror never provided an explanation.
9: Apple did indeed introduce its first foldable phone on Wednesday. The iPhone Duo costs $2,000, $800 more than the latest iPhone. Motorola, Google, and Samsung are already on their second generation of folding phones. Sherry Preston, ABC News.
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23: Ample sunshine expected today, with daytime highs approaching 78. Winds out of the west around 5 miles per hour. Clear skies tonight, lows level off around 57. Mainly clear skies tomorrow, daytime highs approaching 78. Sunshine mixed with clouds at times, Saturday, with daytime highs approaching 74. 69, thunderstorms likely Sunday. That's the weatherology forecast for AM 1300 KGLO. Right now, 63.
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0: Welcome back to the Ramsey Show in the Fair Winds Credit Union Studio. I'm Dave Ramsey. Stephen is in Columbus, Ohio. Hi, Stephen. How are you?
1: Hey, thanks for taking my call. Appreciate it.
0: Sure. What's up?
1: Well, me and my wife we just turned 47 this year, and just now started retiring. And my job offered a 401k, or a Roth 401k, so I enrolled in it, and they're taking 940 out of my check. I'm going to max it out every year. And then I got an account set up with Fidelity, Roth IRA there, so we'll max it out. But everything I've been seeing is saying that I'm just too late, and I don't know if I should just put it in the bank. And
0: I'm sorry, you're too late.
2: Too old? Is that what they're telling you, Stephen?
1: Yeah.
0: Who told you you're too old?
1: Well, a lot of things I see on the internet and looking up that it won't accumulate in time.
0: Everything on the internet is true. Abraham Lincoln said that.
1: You're right about that.
0: That's just, you know, anytime you got that, that's just hogwash, man. So, okay, so you're 47. Let's just play with it a second. And you said you're putting in $900 at work, or $1,000 a month at work, right?
1: No. I get paid biweekly.
0: Oh, okay. You're putting in $2,000 a month.
1: Yes, I'm maxing out.
0: Okay, are they matching? Are they matching also?
1: They don't do a match. They do a, if they do a profit a year, they'll throw some in.
0: Okay, but right now we're at $2,000 a month. And then you're putting how much in your Roth IRA individually?
1: I'm maxing out.
2: Okay. So $7,500 a year.
1: Yes.
0: Okay.
1: Yes.
2: Each,
1: right.
2: Though, your spouse has one too, 14. So that's an extra 1,000 bucks.
0: Yeah, or 1,200. Okay, so that's going to be $3,200, right?
1: Yeah. Yes.
2: 30,
0: a
2: month.
0: Goodness gracious, you're doing well, man. That's awesome. And so let's see, at 67, you'd have $2.7 million. Yeah, I think you're too late. I don't think you're going to make it.
1: Oh, I don't think I will be now.
0: Okay, so you can go to RamseySolutions.com and use our investment calculator. That's what I just used. I've got it on my little phone thing here, and it came up $2.7 million. Okay, and if I'm half wrong, you're still okay. Right?
1: That's great, because me and my wife struggled for so long, and I just don't want to continue. I just got a great promotion in my job, and I just want to...
2: Yep.
0: Well, the thing I want you to learn to do is to calculate these things out for yourself and let the math tell you what the facts are, not the internet.
1: That's right. You're right.
0: And now let's make sure that you're invested in good growth stock mutual funds. You're not in bonds. You're not in money markets. You're not in cash.
1: No.
0: You're in good growth stock mutual funds. And the four types we talk about, look for them in your 401k and talk to your SmartVestor Pro or whoever's helping you with your Roth IRAs. Make sure that they're in that. They're not just in the bank. But don't let the hope stealers that are out there, and there's people that their full-time job is to steal people's hope. And they run out these bogus theories of things, the way things are going to be, and you don't do this, you don't do that, and you're not going to have enough with after inflation adjusted and all that. And the bottom line is, dude, you're going to be a multimillionaire if you never get a raise in 20 years and just only keep putting in this amount. And, dude, if you don't get a raise for 20 years, you're a loser, really. You get a raise, you're going to get raises. So this is going to be even more than that. I'm going to say you're going to have about $4 million if you stay with this and you stay in good growth stock mutual funds.
2: And you just, yeah,

0: It's the consistency, Stephen. Now, if you were 27, obviously, would that be better mathematically? Sure.
1: Ooh, yeah.
0: Absolutely. But no, but it's never too late.
1: Never let someone tell you that it's too late and cause you to do nothing. Because if you do nothing, you're guaranteeing it's too late. That's the irony of that stupid advice that's out there. Well, it's just too late, so what are you going to do? I'm going to put it in the bank. I'm just going to eat dog food. I mean, what in the world?
0: Ramen noodles.
1: This is serious, you know? So, yeah, and just make sure you're in good growth stock mutual funds as you go along. That's the trick. Dan is with us in Raleigh, North Carolina. Hi, Dan. How are you?
2: I'm very well. Thank you, Dave, and thanks for having me on your call.
1: Sure.
2: I had a question. So my wife and I are working this together. I just retired this year. I've turned 70 as well. My question is, we have 1.5, between the two of those, 1.5 million in our IRA, and we pull in $12,000 a month after taxes in our retirement. The question I have is, should I start pulling out from my IRA, rolling into our Roth IRA, the tax-free one, and keep those distributions so I stay in the 22% bracket, or should I bump up to the 24% bracket and pull out a little over $200,000 each year?
1: Okay. Yeah, you're going to run into RMDs, you know that, required minimum distributions of 73. Whatever's remaining in 73 in that traditional, you're going to have to begin drawing down on it, even though you don't need to because you have enough monthly income to live on, right?
2: Yes, sir.
0: Yeah. Is that why you're wanting to roll it over to the Roth mainly, Dan?
2: Yeah, I want to pull it out and put it into the Roth. You know, I don't know if it's wiser to pull it out up front earlier and start making more money on the tax-free side, or just leave it in the IRA and just let it roll and start pulling out the minimum.
1: Well, the thing is, the tax bracket thing becomes tricky, and you actually can sit down with somebody and try to map it out. But I would get it done sooner rather than later, because the problem is the 1.5 continues to grow. In other words, while you pull out 200, it probably grew another 200.
2: Right, and we've balanced it between the four categories that you talk about.
1: Yeah, but I mean, if it's growing at 12% or so, it's going to grow another 200 pretty quick here. So you're never going to get ahead of it in licks of 200. You're going to have to do more than that, and that is going to push you up a bracket. So the thing is this. If you just kind of do some math this way, it helps me remember how to do it. It'll double if it's at 10% growth rate. It'll double about every 7 years. And so 1.5 in 7 years is going to be 3, and 7 more years is going to be 6. And every one of those dollars you haven't moved to Roth are going to be taxable. So now you got $6 million worth of taxes because you're trying to avoid bracket creep. Taxes on $6 million because you're trying to avoid bracket creep instead of taxes on 1.5. So I'm going to move the bulk of it. I'm going to move it pretty quickly. I'm tempted to do it all at once. I'm not sure that the math works on that, just sitting here doing it in my head. But I'm probably going to do it in no longer than 3 years. I'm going to do a half million.
0: Because the taxes on that.
1: You're going to pay the taxes, but you're going to pay taxes on $6 million if you
0: don't.
1: Rather
0: not, yeah.
1: Someday you're going to pay the taxes, and you're going to pay taxes on more and more and more every year that you don't move it. That's the downside.
0: Yeah.
1: You can't get ahead of this creeping it. And so you've got to chunk it to get there, and if you've got the money to pay the taxes somewhere, then I'm going to do it.

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0: 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How are you?
1: Hi, Dave and Rachel. Hey, I'll get straight to my question. As I said, I live near Breckenridge, Colorado, where housing prices are very high.
0: Yeah.
1: Local governments have created workforce housing programs for
0: Absolutely. Purchase. Most of the schemes.

0: For short staff, yeah.
1: Yeah, so you must live and work locally. You cannot own any other real estate, and appreciation is capped at 2 to 3% per year.
0: Mm-hmm.
1: We currently own a market rate two-bedroom condo worth about $750,000.
0: Mm-hmm.
1: We could move laterally or even down in value into, say, a four-bedroom workforce home. What's your opinion?
0: Would not do that. No.
1: No.
0: The reason for owning real estate is the appreciation. The purpose of the workforce housing is to try to keep a workforce that can work the ski resort. And you can afford to live there because we're dealing with $10 million houses everywhere, right? And so, and condos that are $3 million and everything else. And so,
2: $750.
0: It's hard to be a bartender and live there unless you have workforce housing. And so, most of the ski resorts have done that. But that doesn't mean that you purchasing something that's appreciation capped is good for you. It's just a way to get people to work the mountain. That's the reason they're doing it. And so, I don't know that. You're past that. You are now a condo owner that's going up in value. My guess is your family's growing and the two-bedroom condo's getting tight.
1: Yeah, golden retriever would like a yard.
0: That's the family growing. Okay. Well, the golden's a great dog, so I'm with you, brother.
1: As well.
0: Yeah. All right. Yeah. I would like for the golden to have a dog, too, but I don't want to lose 700 grand for that. And that's what you're going to, the increase in value. So how long have you owned the condo?
1: 3 years on this one.
0: Okay. On this one. You lived in the area, though, for a while?
1: Yeah, this is the second property I've owned.
0: Okay. All right.
2: Are you there full time? Is that your primary residence?
1: Correct.
0: Yeah. So my reason for my question is still it's easy for you to answer. Think about all those years ago when you bought the first one versus what prices are now. And that's why I'm telling you not to do an appreciation capped workforce housing deal.
1: Understood. And I'm a real estate agent up here. So that has always been my inclination is that it's, kind of project housing, but,
0: it is and it isn't, but
1: is real.
0: It's a government subsidized thing to create a labor supply that is needed, and it's not invalid because it's
2: but it's not where I'd put my primary residence.
0: I don't want to bet my future on that.
2: Yeah.
0: If you're a bartender and you're single and you need to instead of driving in from Denver every day, which is impossible, that's why they did this so to cover that and not for you. So no, I would never take. I would never step out of the free market that is working into a subsidized market that is capped.
2: Mm-hmm.
0: That's bottom line.
2: And it's just an expensive place, as you know, Tucker, to live.
0: It's beautiful, too.
2: Mm-hmm.
0: Absolutely gorgeous. All right, Jason's in Pensacola. Hi, Jason. How are you?
3: Hi, guys. How you doing?
0: Better than we deserve. What's up?
3: So, my fiance and I are trying to work through baby step two. And we've got about $60,000 in personal loans and credit card debt. And we've got $90,000 still left on the mortgage. Net take home pay is about $130,000 a year. And we are really committed to getting rid of this debt. But we really want to get married at about this time next year. So I was wondering if you had any general advice about how to save for the wedding and pay off as much debt as we can.
2: Yeah, well, first, Jason, I would keep the debt and the income separate. So I'm just curious, the $60,000, is it pretty much 30-30 or what makes up the $60,000?
3: The majority of it is mine.
2: Okay.
3: About 5,000 is hers.
2: Okay. And then how much is she making a year?
3: She's netting, her gross pay is about 50,000 a year without overtime.
2: Okay.
0: And yours is 80.
3: That's correct.
0: Yeah.
2: Mm-hmm.
0: Okay.
2: Yeah. So, I mean, first and foremost, Jason, I really would. I would not be paying on hers. I wouldn't have her paying on yours. I think you guys functioning still as two single people during the debt payoff process?
0: Did you both sign on this house?
3: No, no, sir, we didn't.
2: Whose name is it under?
3: It's under my name. I actually purchased the home before we met.
2: Okay. So I would keep everything on your side.
0: So she makes 50 grand, has no debt, and you're deeply in debt.
2: Excuse me. Yes.
0: Right?
2: Yeah.
3: There is a small caveat to the debt. $30,000 of that debt is currently being paid off by a student loan payment for the National Guard.
2: Okay. When will that be completed?
3: That'll be completed in about 4 years.
2: Okay. While you're in the National Guard, so it'll take the 4 years of service.
3: Yes, ma'am. They make one lump sum payment on the anniversary day every year of my enlistment.
2: Okay. I'd probably still make it a goal. I don't know. I think I'd want to be done with it so that you have the ability to make decisions if something changes in your life. So the question you asked, though, was how do we save for a wedding while on baby step two? So I would figure out, okay, what is probably, you guys have debt, all of this other stuff is happening. So I would say, what's the least wedding we can have that we would be okay with, right? And so you kind of look out to say, we're probably not going to go and have a $50,000 wedding, right? So what does the feel look like? Do we want venue, church? Like, I would really look and kind of map out, here would be my reasonable, quote-unquote, dream wedding. And this is me if I'm her. And then we back out the pricing and say, okay, here's probably what this is going to cost. And you're going to see the price and probably be like, okay, it's probably not what we can afford, because that means we're going to have to save X amount every single month until the wedding. But we still have other goals. We're still wanting to put some towards the debt. And so I would start to really paint this picture of what do we want this wedding to look like. And then once you have that realistic number of what you're shooting for, to say, okay, then how much do we have to put aside each month to save for that wedding, in junction with, though, having, you know, a goal to get this debt paid off, right? To be putting money towards the debt. So it's kind of like a two for one, that it's going to be a check of expectations on what type of wedding you all will have and at the rate at which you can save. Does that make sense?
3: Yes, it does. I appreciate that.
0: So, yeah. Jason, the language you used tells me that you've combined everything, you're living together, everything but a marriage.
3: Yes.
2: Jason's going to tell you to get married this weekend.
0: Yep.
3: Get
0: married this weekend and then live your life for a year and have a celebration in a year. Because you're fooling no one, not even yourselves. No one's fooled. You know, I mean, what is the deal here? You're already acting like it, so just be it. I would get a pastor and get married this weekend if I were you. And then I would have a celebration a year from now and pay off as much debt as I can while budgeting for the celebration that looks a lot like a wedding.

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0: Amy is in Austin, Texas. Hi, Amy. How are you?
1: Hi. I'm doing well. How are you?
0: Better than I deserve. What's up?
1: Hey there. I am calling to see what I need to disclose to my boyfriend. We've been together a little over a year. We have very different backgrounds and situations when it comes to employment, income, savings, all of the things. And we're looking and discussing merging homes, getting married, things of that nature. Just kind of trying to figure out what to disclose and when without giving all my cards away too early in the game, if you will, and just kind of where to go from here.
2: So are you more successful financially than him, than he is?
1: Yes.
2: Okay.
1: Yes.
2: By how much do you think?
1: Substantial. I recent divorce, made over, you know, walked away with over $1 million, cash, and home paid for, car paid for. He's working two jobs, has two small kids, barely any savings. The house is fully paid for in cash by me with my name on it solely. Just trying to figure out.
2: Lives in the boyfriend?
1: No, not yet.
2: Oh. But
1: we're getting there.
2: Mm-hmm. Oh, but the house you're currently living in is what you're saying.
1: Correct.
2: Yeah. Okay. Yep. When did you get divorced?
1: About over a year ago now.
2: Over a year. How long have you guys been dating?
1: It's funny you ask. Probably just shy of a year.
2: Okay.
0: So in general, the rule would be, a relationship rule would be, if you're going to share your life with someone, before you agree to do that, they should know who you are.
1: Correct.
0: 100%. And if you're uncomfortable them knowing who you are, you're not ready to spend your life with them.
1: That's fair. I think I'm just more hesitant how to do this in a smart way, I guess. Mm-hmm. I don't want to overwhelm him. I will tell you, in a very privileged situation where I'm a single mom of two kids. I'm not working. I have an income, a very substantial income as a equalization payment for divorce.
0: Mm-hmm. And how much do you get coming in?
1: I get $10,000 a month.
0: And how much do you think he has coming in?
1: Probably $4,000.
0: With two jobs? Okay.
1: Yes.
0: All right. Okay. I don't think that's that far out of kilter, but what's out of kilter is that you haven't, you got two things going. Number one, you're a human and you got your heart trampled on and it ended a year ago. And so to jump back into the trust game is hard when you're wounded. And that would be normal, right? I mean, you should be a little bit standoffish after going through
2: with
0: a divorce that's as fresh, right? That would be normal. You'd be weird if you're like, oh, yeah, it's all okay now. No, I mean, that's denial, right? So, I mean, your heart has had some healing to do. The scars of the process you all went through there has some healing to do to be able to fully engage and trust someone else. And so some good pre-marriage counseling is in order for sure. And I personally think it would be a huge mistake to live with someone, especially in this situation, before you're married. Because it involves your paid-for house and your income that's two and a half times of his, and you don't work.
1: Right.
0: And so I think that's going to get weird fast as a shacked-up boyfriend thing. So I would just stand off and say, we're going to continue our lives separate until we are actually married, and we're going to enter disclosing this through a pre-marriage counseling process. Mm-hmm. Gradually and gently, and then a prenup is in order in this situation.
1: Okay.
0: Because it's substantially, we don't recommend prenups most of the time, but where there's a substantial difference between the two.
2: And with kids involved, second marriages. I mean, it's just, yeah.
0: Yeah, and your alimony or support payments are not based on you not remarrying, right?
1: Correct. It's more of an equalization payment as he wanted the investment accounts and he owed me cash.
0: Ah, okay.
1: So it's to equal that out more or less. I
0: gotcha.
1: Did get a significant amount in savings, cash up front from selling homes and whatnot.
0: Yeah.
1: So I do have a large savings as a side. But
0: And how old are your children?
1: Mine are elementary and middle school. So we're looking at 10 and 13. They're younger, 5 and 3.
0: Okay. So you've got to, from today forward, the day you're married forward, be treating these children equally too.
1: Correct.
0: Because otherwise you're going to have the Cinderella syndrome going on. And we don't want that.
2: Yeah, I think it would be worth the time and the money, Amy, to do, which I think you will. You sound intelligent, smart. I think you would.
1: Thank you.
2: But to sit down with, you know, an attorney and,
1: right, absolutely.
2: And map this out really cleanly and well. And again, yeah, it's nothing against him.
0: No.
2: But it's,
0: no.
1: Yeah.
2: But it,
0: I mean, I think he's great. I didn't hear anything negative about him.
2: No.
0: But and you're very wise, to Rachel's point, to realize these differences mean something. And then you're also very wise to say what we said out loud, is that this stuff's all still fresh, and to work through the emotions of all of that trust stuff and not hold him accountable for things he didn't do that the ex did. And that's that's a process. That's a top of mind thing you have to do intentionally, because your human nature is your body seizes up every time he makes some comment that sounds like the ex. And
1: right.
0: Your body just freaks out.
1: Yeah, there's been a lot of therapy on my part, and it was an emotionally abusive relationship that I had to be that role model for my kiddos.
0: Wow.
1: So we got out of there, and I came out very, I kind of joke, like, thanks for the money and the trauma. It's been a lot of hard work, and this man that I'm with is very patient, and he's like, look, as long as, you know, we're doing this together.
0: Well, then that graphs exactly into what we're suggesting.
2: Well,
0: then,
2: and it's going to be a beautiful thing. I mean,
0: yeah.
2: If or when, I'm going to say when you guys get married, I mean, that's what it's sounding like. Eventually that probably will happen, because you're talking about living together. And there's a beautiful future for you guys when you say, yeah, you keep it separate, which makes it so clean. No weird entangled emotions of I wouldn't. And because of the, I mean, genuinely keep everything separate. You guys get married, come back from the honeymoon. It's the Brady Bunch situation. And at that point, he's going to know everything. And what a beautiful life you guys get to start to build together. Do you know what I mean? Like, it, you can see this money as a gift and a tool, and having him on board as well. And there's no level of him feeling demasculated.
0: Either one does the same thing.
2: I know what you mean. The same thing. Do you know what I'm saying? But like, you guys through an engagement process really work and build this new unit.
0: I like it.
2: Of when it's going to happen, right? But I think it really is important to keep the steps in order.
0: Yeah.
2: If that makes sense. Yeah. Because
0: I think that's exactly right. So I'm excited because you've processed this so well to this point, all the stuff you've been through, and this is just the next step. And I predict that your radar is really good, and if he is three possibilities. He's healthy enough that he can graft right into this, and that's our positive possibility. The negative possibilities are this causes him to not feel a need to produce, in which case he's opting out of your relationship, or he's like freaked out in some other way, and that's another reason that he doesn't make the cut. And so he gets to choose how he's going to react to this, and how he's going to graft into this by meeting with a good counselor along the way and you guys talking it through. But when he has full knowledge of everything, his behavior is going to tell you whether he's a keeper at that point.
1: Okay.
0: And if he's not, then that's just God's signal for you to not do this one.
1: Yeah.
0: That it was that he couldn't handle it, because this all comes with the package called Amy. And she's worth it. And she's worth it,
1: Absolutely.
0: So he gets the two kids, and he gets the package. This is it. The former trauma, the healing. He gets all of it. And it's wonderful. It's beautiful.
2: I hope it's a great second chapter for you, Amy.
0: Amen.

0: They have a million questions. I get it. It's a weird time in the market right now. And where do you go to find weird answers? Usually the internet. And maybe you find yourself on Reddit searching for answers only to be left confused. 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

0: Our scripture of the day, 1 Timothy 1:5. The goal of our instruction is love from a pure heart and a good conscience and a sincere faith. Louisiana Senator John Kennedy said, always follow your heart, but take your brain with you. He's got some great one-liners. He really does. Karen is in Orlando. Hi, Karen. How are you?
1: Hi. Good. Thank you.
0: What's up?
1: Well, my house has a leaky roof. And I did take financial peace, but I wound up in debt again. I just spent too much and made some bad decisions. I did wind up getting solar, and getting a new roof with solar is almost twice as hard because they charge quite a bit just to take the panels off and put them back on. So the roofing job is quite more than a regular roofing job. And then I'm thinking there could be water damage. So I'm just trying to think, would it be better off to sell my house because I don't have, my kids are grown and out of the house, and just get an apartment or something? Or would it be better to keep the house and try to fix it and maybe turn my debt to Debt Trinity Management or something like that?
0: What you turn your debt to what?
1: You've never heard of them. They said you recommended them on some Debt Trinity Management.
0: No, that would be people that lie.
1: Oh dear. No. Okay.
0: Dave recommended them.
2: Oh, it's like a debt consolidation company.
1: Yes, crooked, and they are Christian.
0: No, they're not. They're liars.
1: They're not. Oh, they're liars. They're liars.

0: Mostly credit card debt. Yeah.
1: Okay. You pay cash for the solar?
0: No, I'm still paying on that too.
1: Oh, how much do you owe on the solar?
0: $40. It was $60, but I've got it down to $40. It's at 4% interest, so I didn't think it was that bad a deal. Mm.
1: You really did flunk Financial Peace University.
0: Okay.
1: Wow. All right, Ms. Karen. Wow. So if you sell the house, what do you owe on the house? You owe 30?
0: I don't owe anything.
1: Oh,
0: on
1: just
0: the
1: cellular.
2: Oh,
1: okay.
2: That's good.
0: Yeah.
1: What's the house worth?
0: I haven't officially got it appraised, but I've looked at similar homes. They're $300 to $400. And but it does have it need a new roof, so I don't know how anybody would get it insured.
1: It's going to be a part of it. But mm-hmm. So if you
2: how much do you make a year?
0: About 48.
2: Okay. What do you do for a living?
0: I work at an assistant living.
2: Okay.
1: Okay. So you have the $30,000 in solar, and what was the other debt? One more
2: credit
1: time?
2: Card.
1: Credit card.
2: $30,000.
1: $30,000 in credit.
0: $30,000 in the credit card.
1: Okay. So if you sold the house, you would be free of the solar mess, which apparently was a mistake since you don't have the money to pay for it, and the credit cards could be paid off, and you'd be debt free, and you could buy a $200,000 property that more suited your needs.
2: More condo-esque, probably not a single family.
1: Yeah, what would you enjoy? What would you, if you could pick anything in the world that was for you today? Because the house sounds like it was purchased for a different phase of your life a few years ago.
0: Yeah, I had two children, and the house is a four-bedroom house. I don't need something quite that big, but it seems like even the smaller homes are still pretty pricey nowadays.
1: Yeah, everything is, but so is yours.
0: Mm-hmm.
1: If they're pricey, yours is pricey.
0: You know,
1: yours isn't like all of a sudden on the rubbish pile, and then theirs is gleaming castles. That's not the way it works.
0: Right. Okay.
1: So, I think what if I were in your shoes, I would want to gather some information, and it would maybe lead me to the wisdom. If I know all the info, usually I make better decisions. So let's get two bids on the roof, actual bids. Let's call a SmartVestor or a Ramsey Trusted real estate agent, have them come out and do a comparative market analysis and tell you what they would list your home for and show you why. And then also get with that person and go look at some of the smaller, shinier, slightly lower priced, where you could be 100% debt free when you sell this and 100% debt free when you buy the next one.
0: Okay.
1: And this, let's go look at what you could actually live in and go, okay, I really like that. And I really like this number that the person's giving me on selling my house. And I don't have to fix the roof, and I can sell it as is, and I can be out of debt, and I'm going to cut up my credit cards, and I'm going to live on a budget, and we're going to put you back through Financial Peace as our guest.
2: Oh,
1: we'll
2: pay
1: for it.
2: Absolutely. Or you may find that you can patch the roof for, half of what was quoted to you, right? Just in one little area. I don't know. But that it just gives you options, Karen.
1: Yeah.
2: But at the end of the day, I probably would downsize because of from the financial perspective, part of that is motivating me for you, but also your season of life and where you are. You're like, oh, yeah, you said it twice. I don't need this. I don't need it. So it could be a great move for you in this next part of your life.
1: Yeah. And don't finance solar.
2: And cut up the credit cards, Karen. If you do this move, the scary thing is whether it's, a massive, payment people get from equity from a home that sells, or an inheritance, or a lawsuit, right? And you get paid out, like whatever it is. And when you go and clear that debt, you've not really changed, Karen. You've just made some decisions that have helped you financially, but you have to promise yourself that you're
1: going
2: to change your behavior in that process. Yes.
1: I'll never go back here again.
2: Because if you go and get a $200,000 house and you're debt free and everything, and you rack up credit card debt, you're going to be right back where you started. So you have to stay the course.
1: Logan's in Minneapolis. Hey, Logan, what's up?
3: Hey, folks. Thanks for taking my call.
1: Sure. How can we help?
3: So my wife and I are debt-free. We've got our emergency fund, and we've got our down payment saved. But we're currently paying pretty well under market rent, and I was wondering if it ever makes sense to wait another year.

0: or save more in rent for longer before jumping into a home at the end of our lease.
1: Yeah, it can be. How far under market are you?
0: We're paying about $1,300 for a place that should probably be sitting around $2,200 to $2,500 if we were renting and it was equivalent.
1: Okay, and so we're talking about $12,000 a year.
0: Yep.
1: Okay, and if in what price range home would you be buying?
0: We're shooting for mid-$200 to $300.
1: Okay. How fast does that go up $12,000? 1 year?
0: I'm not sure there.
1: 1 year. So what you're saving, in rent, the house you're getting ready to buy is probably going to go up about the same amount.
0: Sure.
1: You see what I did?
0: I do.
1: So it's okay. And it might be less because,
2: you know,
1: appreciation rates depends on your area and so forth. But appreciation rates might not be 6%.
2: I think it's like 3%.
1: And so it might not be quite that much. But the point is, it's not really saving.
2: It's not,
1: you're not really saving all of it. Because while you're saving rent, the other hand, things going up close to the same amount. And so.
0: None of having to play catch up and have a bigger down payment and all that.
1: Mm-hmm. Yeah.
0: Sure.
1: It's okay to do that if you want to do it. And I'm all for taking your time. Rent is patience, so get something for the patience, you know.
2: Mm-hmm.
1: I want to get a great buy on the other end to offset this. I want to bargain somewhere. Take that extra time and
2: find something great.
1: Get a deal. Yeah, get a deal, man. That puts this hour of the Ramsey Show in the books. We'll be back with you before you know it. In the meantime, remember, there's ultimately only one way to financial peace, and that's to walk daily with the Prince of Peace, Christ Jesus.

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2: From ABC News, I'm Sherry Preston. The Supreme Court has blocked Missouri Republicans from moving forward with a U.S. House map that the state's highest court had already invalidated ahead of the November election. In a brief unexplained order and over no noted dissent by any justices, the court granted a request by a Democratic-backed advocacy group in Missouri to pause a lower federal court order that greenlit the GOP-favored map just a few days ago. The Republicans held their first ever midterm convention last night with the president's approval rating in the low 30s heading into the midterm elections. Republican strategist Neil Chatterjee admitting
3: the August producer pricing.
4: Republicans have struggled to find a core economic message since the president's second term began. The One Big Beautiful Bill Act was supposed to be their signature legislative achievement, touting tax cuts to help American consumers. But because of the two I's, Iran and inflation, Americans aren't feeling the benefits of those tax cuts.
2: The latest reading on one of those I's, inflation, shows prices at the wholesale level rising again year over year.
3: The August producer price index showed a 5.4% rise from the same month a year ago, in line with analysts' expectations. The Bureau of Labor Statistics says a third of the increase came from rising diesel prices, which jumped over 24%. Tomorrow, the government releases figures on inflation at the other end of the supply chain, the consumer level.
2: ABC's Jim Ryan. When it comes to the other eye, Iran, in addition to diesel prices, gas prices, $1.30 more than before the war began. The weather again, the big story in Southern California, major waves and high tides.
5: All this comes as L.A. also battles extreme heat and humidity, with downtown L.A. hitting a heat index of 111 degrees. And a brush fire sparking near the Getty Center.
2: That's ABC's Trevor Ault in Los Angeles. The museum was forced to evacuate. 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
6: These statements have not been evaluated by the FDA. This product is not intended to diagnose, treat, cure, or prevent any disease.
2: Bit of a problem for Air Force One. White House says no.
10: This was a first. We were standing there on the tarmac waiting for the president to step off of Marine One when suddenly an inflatable slide deployed from the side of Air Force One. This is that new $400 million jet from Qatar. The president then telling me that they were testing out the emergency slide, but sources later telling us that a military personnel accidentally set off and deployed the slide. They were able to remove it, and the president made his way here to Dallas.
2: ABC's Mary Bruce. Tomorrow marks 25 years, of course, since the September 11th attacks. Nearly 3,000 people were killed that day. ABC's Michelle Franzen has more on some of those left behind.
11: Marion Fontana lost her firefighter husband, Dave Fontana, on 9/11, which was also their wedding anniversary.
12: I kind of knew that my life would never be the same.
11: The couple's son, Aiden, is now 30. Marion says it's been a long journey for both of them.
12: He is resilient too, thank God, and we've become very, very close.
11: She says they will spend this 9/11 at the beach.
12: We're going to write some poems in the sand and talk about him and, you know, pay tribute to what a wonderful man he was.
11: Michelle Franzen, ABC News, New York.
2: The latest warning about food that could make you sick. The FDA now says broccoli sprouts could be contaminated with salmonella. So far, 22 people have become ill in 3 states, and 2 have landed in the hospital. I'm Sherry Preston, ABC News.
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15: Ample sunshine expected today. A daytime high is approaching 78. Winds out of the west around 5 miles per hour. Clear skies tonight. Will level off around 57. Mainly clear skies tomorrow. Daytime highs approaching 78. Sunshine mixed with clouds at times. Saturday with daytime highs approaching 74. 69. Thunderstorms likely Sunday. That's the weatherology forecast for AM 1300 KGLO. Right now, 63.
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0: I got a to-do list of things to do, and I don't get any credit for the ones that are already done.
1: Celebrate our listeners more. Yeah, maybe that's what it is.
0: Yeah, he was like, we are taking you from where you are to where you want to go.
1: Yeah.
0: And we love you, and we're going to tell you the truth to get you from where you are to where you want to go, just like this Every Dollar ad just said, right?
1: Yes, 100%.
0: And so,
1: but also,
0: you've been is just part of the story.
1: Yes, but if you've completed baby step one, incredible, you guys. If you've done
0: we tell people often, way to go. You did a great job.
1: Yes.
0: And
1: celebrate
0: time to go on to the next thing. Yeah.
1: There's always a next step.
0: Yeah.
1: Where it feels like it's like a never-ending process is what
0: you're
1: saying.
0: I just finished the laundry, and there'll be another load tomorrow.
1: I got a key.
0: I'm sorry. Welcome to grown-up life. Yeah. Jonathan is with us. Jonathan is in Sarasota, Florida. Hi, Jonathan. How are you?
2: Doing okay, Dave. How are you?
0: Better than I deserve. What's up?
2: So my question is, should I use my gambling winnings to help pay off my house, or do I let it ride because I'm doing pretty well with it?
1: You're about to get grumpy, Dave. Jonathan.
0: Jonathan, is this like a joke? I mean, did you call up?
1: Hold on. I want to hear. What is this? What did you gamble? What do you have? Give us. I'm just curious. Give me the details. Not that's going to change my answer.
2: I am a long-time listener, and I'm being a little bit silly here.
0: Oh, good. I hope so. Good. I feel better already about you.
1: I do want to hear the numbers.
2: My crypto and my single stocks, I call that my beer and gambling money.
1: That's your
2: gamble.
1: Because
2: I know that's. Yeah, I don't drink beer. I don't gamble.
0: You are a long-time listener.
2: I know.
0: Like it. Okay.
2: I know
0: so how much
2: how
0: beer and gambling money do you have, Jonathan?
2: So about 25K, okay. Built from essentially pennies.
0: Mm-hmm.
2: I think I am overfunded in my emergency fund, or mm-hmm. I may be. So mm-hmm. my question is, do I convert this crypto and single stocks to my emergency fund and then essentially drain the 100K that I have in my high yield savings because I owe 100K on my house?
0: Would that leave you with no emergency fund?
2: No, it would leave me with about 25K from the crypto and single stocks if I got rid of them.
0: Oh, I see. Okay. So that would mean, okay. Well, if your house was paid off, would you borrow on it to put money in your high-yield savings and into crypto?
2: Of course not.
0: Same thing, isn't it?
2: Right. Yeah, if I pay the house off, we could live on about $2K a month, so I think the 25K would be sufficient.
1: Yeah.
0: Did you get my analysis there? Did you understand what I'm saying?
1: That's why he laughed. He said, well, of course not. So
2: 1,000,000%. Yes.
1: Okay. Yeah.
2: Right. Yes.
1: So here's,
0: you kind of already knew I was going to say that because you listen.
2: So there's a couple of what I think are big asterisks here. One is bigger than the other. One is I'm in a 1970s home for mica countertops and 70s things everywhere. They're cosmetic, so I can deal with it. However, the other wrinkle in this, and this is why I'm hesitant to pay the house off, is we have some upcoming medical stuff that we know there's a 95% chance it's going to happen. My wife, unfortunately, without getting too personal, has a disease that requires surgery every 1 to 3 years. Mm-hmm. We've been together for 20 years, so we've been through 10 of them together.
0: And you have health insurance.
2: We do have health insurance.
0: So your out-of-pocket for the surgery is going to be how much? Because the insurance is going to cover most of it.
2: So that's the tough part. We've gone through local doctors before, and let's just say last time the surgery did not go well, and there's a specialty center that's kind of far from us that does not take insurance, but they are, we've done our research, they're the best of the best. It's where she should be.
0: And how much is that?
2: They're charging us $1,200 to have a conversation, so I

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0: Thank you for joining us, America. We're glad you're here. Sheridan is in Winston-Salem, North Carolina. Hi, Sheridan. How are you?
1: Hey, Dave and Rachel. Thank you so much for taking your call. I'm doing well. How are you guys doing?
0: Better than I deserve. How can I help?
1: Hey, I was just wondering, should I be saving up for a new family vehicle while I still have my house mortgage?
2: Yeah, you can upgrade a vehicle. What's the current one that you have?
1: Well, I have three vehicles, actually. I have a pickup, and I have a little beater car that I drive to work, and I've also got my wife's Malibu that we drive for good.
0: And we're going to upgrade that.
1: And I want to upgrade the Malibu,
0: yeah.
2: How much would it go for?
1: Eventually. I mean, it doesn't have to be right now, you know. It's probably worth about $4,500, I would say.
2: Okay. How much do you guys make a year?
1: Take home after taxes around $100.
2: Okay.
0: You're fine, yeah.
2: Yeah.
0: Yeah, what we teach, Sheridan, is the first three baby steps, the $1,000 saved and paying off all your debt except your house and then having an emergency fund, you do with intensity, and you don't do anything during those. You don't go on vacation.
1: Yeah, well,
0: you don't buy anything. You got all that in your rearview mirror. And when you move to baby steps 4, 5, and 6, then you move from intensity to intentional. And intentional includes.
1: Well, I have a buddy that thinks I'm stupid for saving up for a vehicle while I still have my house loan. And I was like, well, I'm going to call you guys and see. I have about $15,000 in a high yield savings, and I've got another almost $6,000 in another savings account.
2: Is that your emergency fund?
1: I don't have any other. Yeah.
2: Yeah. Okay. So, yep, I would leave that alone. And then if you want to, save a couple of thousand and upgrade to a $10,000 car.
1: Well, I have some in my account already. I have about $10,000 in my vehicle fund now.
2: Oh, that's in addition to the $15,000?
1: In addition to, yeah.
0: Go buy a car.
2: Okay, go get a car.
0: Go buy a car and pay cash.
1: Well, I've got. Yeah, pay cash, absolutely.
2: Well, you got a good friend who's like semi-great about saying you should pay off your mortgage for a car. Usually, most friends are the opposite.
0: Yeah. You need to get you a car payment. That's what most people's friends.
2: I know.
0: But yeah, this guy's got, you can't ever buy a car again until you get your mortgage. No, that's not what we teach, Sharon.

0: unemployed but working on employment. My husband does make 250.
1: And why does he not have 23,000 to put into his house?
0: Oh, he is working with me on it. He is, yeah.
1: Why doesn't he write a check and pay for it?
0: Because there's no cash available for that right now.
1: Well, there's $250,000 coming in, so where's it going?
0: Between two households and four children.
1: No, that's not. That's still $23,000 left over. Nope.
0: What, for a monthly? Like, we're not getting that monthly.
1: His monthly income is $20,000 a month.
0: Oh, no. Oh, I'm sorry. That's pre-tax. So.
1: I know. But his monthly income is actually $24,000 a month, pre-tax. And he has absolutely no money saved.
0: Not after the emergency fund that we put towards the home repair last year.
1: Okay, so you're telling me your husband makes $250,000 a year and doesn't have a dime?
0: Sorry, repeat that. I couldn't
1: hear. I said, you're telling me your husband makes $250,000 a year and he doesn't have a dime, and you're separated and you're unemployed. There's a lot going on here, kiddo. I'm going to dig into this further since we're digging a well.
2: And get multiple quotes.
1: I'm going to get multiple quotes, and I'm going to lean in with him a little bit more and go, you're the only one with an income, and your four kids need water.
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7: From ABC News, I'm Wayne Cabot. With little time to spare before the election is 54 days away, the Supreme Court this morning made a definitive ruling on one of the lingering questions. Will the hastily redrawn map favoring Republicans be allowed to stand in Missouri? The High Court says no.
8: In a brief unexplained order with no noted dissents, the Supreme Court granted a request by a Democrat-backed advocacy group to block the GOP-favored map. A federal judge earlier this month attempted to greenlight the congressional map, despite Missouri's highest court directing the opposite. The decision likely ends the legal whiplash over Missouri's map 2 months to Election Day and hands Democrats a small victory in the nationwide mid-decade redistricting war. Peter Haralambos, ABC News.
7: Barrel of oil surging yet again today. Brent crude up 4% more, now $105 a barrel. Gas prices are really jumping up 19 cents since Monday to a national average of $4.27. President Trump promising as he left for Dallas for the Republican convention that prices will fall below $2 a gallon after the election.
9: With the president's approval rating at a record low 33%, some Republican candidates in competitive races are opting to skip this convention entirely. Now, tonight on night two, Vice President J.D. Vance will be the headline address, but the president is also expected to speak again.
7: ABC's Mary Bruce in Dallas for day two. Last night, the president floated paying $5,000 to every adult, regardless of how they vote, as long as Republicans win Congress. That would add over $1 trillion to the $40 trillion national debt as prices keep creeping up.
10: Between July and August, wholesale prices were up 0.4%. But the 12 months leading up to August saw the index rising 5.4%, slightly higher than expected. The PPI, coupled with tomorrow's consumer price index, will figure into the Federal Reserve's upcoming decision on interest rates.
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7: Congressional lawmakers are demanding answers, and they're pushing for legislative action after a dire warning from a former Anthropic employee saying many tech insiders agree with him that AI is getting so advanced it could kill all humans within a decade. ABC's Jay O'Brien on Capitol Hill.
15: Connecticut Senator Richard Blumenthal sending a letter to Sam Altman, the CEO of ChatGPT maker OpenAI, saying that the company is putting profits over safety and calling instances where the company's AI agents were able to break out of or evade guardrails a, quote, stunning failure. The senator sending Altman a laundry list of questions he wants answers to, including an accounting of every time something like this may have happened.
7: Major AI companies have said in the past that they do agree that they're open to government regulation. Surf's up, way up in California. Storms, high tides being blamed for days of extreme beach waves, beach erosion up and down the coast. ABC's Trevor Ault in L.A.
16: All this comes as L.A. also battles extreme heat and humidity, with downtown L.A. hitting a heat index of 111 degrees and a brush fire sparking near the Getty Center. The museum forced to evacuate until firefighters could get it under control.
7: These heat alerts are posted for much of California into Nevada and Arizona, too. Hawaii's governor requesting federal money. After Hurricane Lowell caused major damage on some western islands, power could be out for weeks for 30,000 people. Wayne Cabot, ABC News.
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19: Ample sunshine expected today with daytime highs approaching 78. Winds out of the west around 5 miles per hour. Clear skies tonight, lows level off around 57. Mainly skies tomorrow, daytime highs approaching 78. Sunshine mixed with clouds at times, Saturday with daytime highs approaching 74. 69, thunderstorms likely Sunday. That's the weatherology forecast for AM 1300 KGLO. Right now, it's 70 degrees.
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7: And thanks for joining us for Agriculture of America. Glad to have you part
0: Glad to have you with us here. Thanks for making us part of your day. 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Coming up on the show today, we'll hear from Ethan Lane with the National Cattlemen's Beef Association in segment two. After the bottom

0: the hour. We're going to talk Farm Bill with the International Fresh Produce Association. Sarah Nagoo Reed will join us for that conversation. And then later on in the program, we'll have an agronomic update from the folks at Pioneer, field agronomist in north central Iowa. Nate Levan will join us for a conversation. Let's get started and talk markets. Mike Zuzulo, Global Commodity Analytics, is with us. And Mike, good to have you back on the show. And looking at this grain trade ahead of Friday's WASDE report, the September numbers, we know this can be another market-moving report. What are you watching closely as we head into another WASDE here, Mike?
1: Yeah, it looks like the game board's kind of set up before the report here, Jesse, if you ask me. You've got the early harvest pressure making the supply bull question him or herself right now, even though average trade guesses, especially on the corn for the report, down around 178 bushels. So that'd be about 2.5 less than what USDA gave us in August. But we haven't been able to really translate that into a higher price action and the ability to sustain those three-year highs that we put in last week. I think the nerves are running pretty high right now, quite honestly, given the fact that we're running so much corn and we're seeing the dry down hit so aggressively in the central part of the Corn Belt. The other side of this goes back to the Middle East and Black Sea. Escalations continue. We had fresh escalations in both areas overnight, and that's pressing and making the supply bears nervous. And so the way I see this market with this early harvest coming in and these price supportive yield numbers for corn especially coming in is USDA is going to probably need to feed the supply bull with better than expected lower ending stocks numbers domestically to be able to keep the market running higher and fight the seasonality of harvest pressure going into the second half of September. And or we're going to need to see the wheat join up with the crude oil market and support the row crops. I think that's pretty much how I see it at this point.
0: With the energies, you got WTI crude back at $100 a barrel level, essentially. Brent crude's broken through it. Diesel continues to set all-time records for prices here in the U.S. I just wonder this energy component you're talking about, how much that could be a wet blanket over commodities, regardless of what numbers we see from USDA on the WASDE, Mike.
1: Yeah, I think this is a short-term, medium-term question. And what you're getting at, I think, is a weakening commodity demand or a U.S. recession or trade slowing down because of high energy prices and maybe even high interest rates as we get ready for the Federal Reserve to maybe make a move this month. I think before that, though, Jesse, it's more about the strong demand we continue to see on the daily export sales and then trying to get a good idea of where the yields are domestically. But I can tell you historically from doing the research that when you have crude oil rallies, especially when you have uncertain geopolitics and uncertain supplies in the grains, they tend to react positively and move in the same direction or similar direction and path as the crude oil and the energy markets do. So there's no question the Houthis getting involved in the Red Sea, reportedly taking over a port city near the Red Sea here this morning, is a brand new element that could, you know, take these prices even higher, if you ask me.
0: I think, you know, as we move forward, what do we see with movement? You know, because corn and beans, you got beans in the teens still on the board. Corn's trying to hold some of these levels. You know, and we've seen this, though, time and time again. We get rallies, and then the floor comes out from underneath us here. It's just a matter of, you know, getting these numbers in, Mike, and then what's the sentiment? How do the algos latch on? The funds? Funds are record long in a lot of these markets as it stands. So, I mean, you know, what is the overall money flow sentiment here as we get into next week after this WASDE? I think that's going to be a big key.
1: Yeah, I think that's the key right there. I mean, as far as your earlier question and this question, too, is there's no doubt in my mind that the European wheat price has slowed us down from going higher and the U.S. wheat joining up with the crude oil market. We're about 740 EU wheat, 720 in the EU wheat and 740 EU, 720 U.S. So we're right at neck and neck prices, both EU and U.S. wheat. Corn's not that way. And so between that And the yield number for beans at around 52.5 average estimate, that's very close to last month. So you're right, we put a premium in beans compared to corn this past 20 days or so. That would make sense with the heat and losing bean yields, but does USDA give us that? So unfortunately, I see that bean yield being a big number as far as holding and sustaining the bullishness. That's why I want that wheat and crude oil market to perform for me, so I don't have to worry as much about that.
0: Mike, what's your read on this cattle complex here as we look to finish out the week? You know, try to find a little more green, a little more stabilization around all of the headline noise and more that is out there. You've been watching cutouts, things like that. What's your view in this cattle complex right now?
1: Yeah, you know, cutouts, consumption, weaker corn prices, all supportive of being at last year's price levels, in my opinion, not to mention the supply side of the cattle being still down about 5% on the year-to-date production side of the equation. And we've got now 380 choice cutouts. We're still $20 to $25, maybe even $30 cheaper on cash steers than where we were last year at this time. I think we need to see a substantial move back up and play catch up. So that's what I'm really hoping for out of these USDA numbers tomorrow when we get some fresh price and production figures.
0: I'm glad you mentioned that. A lot of times we get so hung up on the grain side of the WASD, but the WASD does offer us some numbers for the livestock side of the equation as well, Mike.
1: Yeah, slaughter is still running, what, 7% behind last year, and we're running out of runway. We're in getting close to the last quarter. So I think this is where USDA is going to have to make some decisions on what the production is going to be. I just don't see the Mexican cattle coming in and performing to the point where we can bring up our production from the outside. Yeah, we can import more beef, but are we talking slaughter levels going up here, 90-day plus on feed numbers, that kind of thing? I just don't think we can get there to these numbers that they're suggesting.
0: Any other final thoughts you'd share or reiterate to folks here on the show as we look at the markets this week?
1: Yeah, I mean, as you get closer to the U.S.-China trade negotiations and the state visit, and you get closer to the Federal Reserve, and you get closer to the end of the month with the grain stocks, I think the interest rates and the dollar are going to play a lot bigger role in that earlier question about whether the funds really want to take the chance and take on more longs in this commodity complex. They're going to need more reasons, and I think that's a big deal in the macro setup.
0: Mike, folks want to reach out to you at Global Commodity Analytics. What's the best way?
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0: Mike Zuzalo, Global Commodity Analytics. Always good to talk with you, my friend. Thanks for joining us on the show. Have a great one and great weekend. We'll talk to you again soon.
1: Thanks, Jesse. Appreciate you having me.
0: You bet. Absolutely. 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Coming up next, we'll talk with Ethan Lane for the National Cattlemen's Beef Association right here on Agriculture of America.
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6: 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Joining us right now, Senior Vice President of Government Affairs at the National Cattlemen's Beef Association, Ethan Lane. Ethan, it's good to talk with you again, sir. Thanks for the time here on the show. Hope all is well.
7: Always great to be with you, Jesse.
6: We have, there's a lot of topics that we can wade into here, Ethan, and I know we're not going to get to all of this in the next 10 minutes or so, but there's a lot happening related to the beef industry right now, whether it's beef imports, talk of country of origin labeling. There's just so many things happening right now. So I'm going to open this microphone up to you here for a second. You pick where you want to start, but what is your view of all of what is happening right now surrounding the beef industry and what is out there in the media and so much more, Ethan?
7: Look, we are, I think, in an era here where everybody is trying to use the U.S. cattle industry, ranchers, the good feelings that consumers and voters have about and the trust they have with cattle producers and you know, men and women in cowboy hats that do an honest day's work every day and wanting to use them as props, right? We're in this hyper media charged environment where we've kind of, you know, gone down this rabbit hole of you know, influencers and all of these people competing for clicks. Obviously, the administration has decided that is the linchpin of their strategy for maintaining control of Congress and shoring up the president's approval ratings. And we're in a situation here where we're being used as a prop. And so I think we're feeling the effects of that hypercharged media environment more in the American cattle industry than in a lot of other parts of the economy. Certainly they're all dealing with it too, but boy, we're in the hot seat. And I think it's having ramifications on our supply chain. It's taking money out of cattle producers' pockets. It's laying waste to what was a really strong market for our animals. Certainly we still have that strong consumer demand and there's a lot of positive things to look at there. But people are really going to the mat to take the good out of this supply chain and this market right now for their own political purposes, and it's really disappointing to see.
6: On the beef import side, obviously that has been a big issue that has been talked about so much, and you know, we know that we are at historically low levels for the cattle herd. Biology, you know, we know those hardworking men and women out in ranch country, I mean, they got to shoulder the burden here to, you know, raise a calf and rebuild the herd. And this takes years. This isn't an overnight fix here. So I understand trying to lower prices for consumers, but it just feels like this has been the way this has been rolled out and done is a little concerning, Ethan.
7: Well, it is because it's artificial. And you know, we talk a lot about the NCBA policy book given to us by 44 state affiliates and 180,000 cattle producers around the country being very free market focused. That's not just, gosh, our political affiliation or whatever else. Our producers are part of one of the most complex commodity market sets in the world. And those

0: market signals moving in a true way through the supply chain is how they figure out how to make decisions on a product that takes years to come to market. So when those signals are distorted, whether it's because an economist in the White House or a political operative or the president doesn't believe that beef prices should be what they are, regardless of the fact that consumers are telling us with their pocketbooks that they're good with it at that price, you know, they're not moving to other proteins, they're buying ours at that price. Artificially trying to suppress that, trying to flood the market with trim without an understanding of how that lean trim from other countries integrates into our market, without a real understanding of how that ebbs and flows based on need rather than, you know, kind of as a price modulation tool, is really frustrating to see. It also isn't going to do, and we've talked about this for a long time, what they'd like it to do. We've already seen that with imports up more than double since the Argentina debacle last year, right? And what has happened to consumer price? Mm-hmm. They're still right where they've been. The only people who have been hurt there are cattle producers. Over and over again, both with market volatility that's not driven by fundamentals, and this sort of injection of intrigue and concern around this additional foreign product that no one can identify other than anyone who watches the supply chain knows it's coming from Brazil, right? I mean, I think that's pretty obvious. And countries like that, all of whom we've been asking for a very long time and multiple administrations for the government to bar from this market because they're just not reliable trading partners and we don't trust a lot of what they put out the door. So, jeopardizing our relationship with consumers, putting things into question that don't need to be put into question, and forcing trim on the supply chain that, from what we can tell, nobody's asking for. So pretty frustrating across the board, and then kind of giving us platitudes on the backside of that to try to placate one group or another is no way to do business and certainly not something that's welcomed by our producers around the country.
1: We're talking with Ethan Lane from the National Cattlemen's Beef Association. To that point, this is recharged this conversation about labeling and country of origin labeling and more. This is a situation where I'll just say this. At the end of the day, whatever Congress does and things of that nature, I don't know if there's a way to make everyone happy with this whole issue. Yeah. Your thoughts and perspective on this. I mean, we have the voluntary product of the USA. It seems like that rollout has been slow. So now we're back on this, you know, talk of M-Cool again and where that goes. I really don't know. What's the latest you're hearing on this right now, Ethan?
0: Well, I think more questions than answers, right? You know, M-Cool has been, a rallying cry for the RCAF into the universe, for members of Congress that are trying to appeal to a certain segment of their cattle producing voters. We know it's a small percentage of the cattle industry, but a vocal percentage, right? And they've really latched onto this for years as, the source of all of their ills and the solution to all of the problems. The reality is, the reason our policy reads the way it does is because when M-Cool was the law of the land, our producers were bearing the compliance costs of those and they weren't seeing any benefit from it. So we've been looking for different ways to make sure that we are getting that benefit, whether it's differentiating our product in the supply chain through, value-added programs or making sure that our producers have access to different marketing opportunities. Small and regional processing, continuing to focus on more marketing options. So our cattle producers have choices in where they send those cattle and how they get full value and profit out of the hard work that they're putting into those animals continues to be the tip of the spear there. It's still not clear to us, and no one's been able to articulate what M-Cool would do to help that. Last time M-Cool was the law of the land, we know it was very narrowly targeted. Most of this lean trim, which is the vast, vast, vast majority of what comes into this country, goes into food service, which it didn't even apply to last time. So, what are we really doing here other than saddling our producers with additional compliance costs? Additional burdens to prove that their product that came right off the ranch and went to a feedlot and then went to a packing facility, deserves to bear a label. Product of the USA creates some room to do that without putting us in jeopardy with those trading partners. But again, it's sort of diagnosing something that's not really at the core of the problem. We need to be looking for ways to unlock more upside potential for our producers, not a way for, packers to maybe hook an extra 10 cents a pound at the end of the supply chain and no benefit for our producers.
1: One other thing I wanted to ask you about, we could talk more about MCool and things like that.

0: but I wanted to make sure I got this into our conversation today. The recent comments from Commerce Secretary Howard Lutnick about AI data centers and cattle using more water than AI data centers. That's just stupid silly, isn't it? I mean, I'm sorry, but that comment to me is makes me stop and go, seriously, we're seriously saying that?
1: It's demonstrably false. Right. It's just flat wrong, period. There is no debate here. Cattle production in the U.S. by our producers around the country is a value add. When you take cattle off the landscape, the ecosystem services, the benefits that you lose when those cattle leave is a much bigger impact than the responsibly managed cattle on those environments. And we're damn sure not the biggest water user in the country. So to say that is awfully tone deaf. It feels like yet another attack on us, on cattle producers around the country. Certainly our markets have continued to have shock after shock after shock from this freewheeling media approach, you know, where every week somebody else is throwing a grenade into the middle of the conversation, and our producers are left to pick up the pieces, to lose money on those cattle they're marketing. At a certain point, it starts to feel intentional. You know, when you have these influencers online that are bragging that they're helping to craft these EOs, and then they're out there pumping these stories as well. You know, this is something that we're starting to look at and ask questions about. And I think we need to have some more information about, you know, what's all going on in the background here, particularly when it comes to the market volatility that we've continued to see.
0: I think you said it well earlier, more questions than answers on a lot of things happening with the cattle and beef industry. And I think a lot more conversations need to happen. Ethan Lane, National Cattlemen's Beef Association. We're up against the clock here on the show today. Thanks for joining us. Always appreciate it.
1: Thanks, Jesse.
0: Today's AOA brought to you by Cenex. Back with more on the way right after this.
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3: 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Soybeans and corn are higher with the ongoing strength in crude oil. November beans are up 18 at 13.27 and 3 quarters. January's 18 and a quarter higher at 13.43 and a half. December corn's up 4.5 at 5.32 and a quarter. March is 4.25 higher at 5.47 and a half. Live and feeder cattle are higher, waiting for direct business to get going. October live's up 147 at 217.32. December's up 120 at 219.67. October feeder's up $1.67 at 327.50. And with pork lower at midday, October hogs are down 5 at 83.02. December's 47 lower at 74.12. John Perkins, Brownfield.
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7: 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Well, of course, we continue to wait and see what is going to happen with the farm bill in the Senate. We are expecting another vote in the Senate Ag Committee here this next week as they come back from recess. Let's talk about where this process stands and get some perspective from the International Fresh Produce Association. Joining us right now, their Director of Production and Environmental Policy, Sarah Nagu-Reed. Sarah, good to have you with us here on AOA. Thanks for the time.
8: Absolutely. I'm happy to be here and represent the specialty crop industry.
7: Well, let's just for starters, thinking about where this farm bill process is. I know there is a lot behind the scenes going on here. Maybe set this up for us. What are some of the biggest priorities for fresh fruit and vegetable growers in this farm bill, Sarah?
8: Yeah, absolutely. Jesse, I feel like I've been working on this farm bill for far too long based on previous experiences with farm bill processes. So I will just say top line, our growers need a strong five-year farm bill that really recognizes that specialty crop production looks extremely different from traditional program crops and provides the certainty they need to plan and invest and remain competitive here domestically. Of our remaining asks and priorities, something we're trying to achieve through the Senate Farm Bill markup process when they reconvene in September, and potentially if it doesn't make it in then, you know, through conference, is strengthening the farm safety net for specialty crops. Fruit and vegetable growers face extremely high production costs, significant workforce needs, extreme weather pressures, pest pressures too, and of course, market disruptions. The traditional farm support programs often do not reflect these realities. So the specialty crop industry is pursuing and has been pursuing a emergency assistance framework that is permanent and that really embodies how our industry functions and the type of production that we're involved in. You know, based on all those marketing pressures that I named, we really need to ensure that any sort of assistance that's doled out through CCC funds or additional funding through reconciliation conversations that are being had right now is done in the sort of framework and structure we need it to be facilitated through. And that is based on the totality of sale losses for all production. At any given time, one of our farming operations here at IFPA that we represent can be growing upwards of 16 different commodities. You don't see that on row crop production operations. And that is why it's so important that instead of taking an approach for a framework to provide economic assistance to our farmers of looking at per acre, at, you know, reporting acres and then giving some sort of payment rate for a certain commodity, that we look at it more as a mass

0: TASC-like program, the Marketing Assistance for Specialty Crop Program, or even CFAP 2.0 that came out during the Trump administration. Those were based on sales losses, and growers would go into their FSA office and provide those receipts to show those losses from previous years. That is the sort of structure we need. Simplicity is important to our industry. Our guys don't have time to go into an FSA office and spend hours there preparing up, you know, their application and paperwork. It needs to be done in the way that works for our industry, and we have two examples of that that have worked at USDA and ad hoc assistance.
1: Yeah, I think about some of the bipartisan recognition of the importance of specialty crops throughout this process. Where have you seen some of that progress for fruit and vegetable growers throughout this Farm Bill process, Sarah?
0: Yeah, absolutely. We have seen lawmakers on both sides of the aisle recognize that our industry have these unique needs that I named, and that recognition has translated into real meaningful progress throughout the Farm Bill process. In the House bill, we saw many of our marker bills that were bipartisan introduced and captured in what G.T. Thompson marked up in his committee and then came to the floor and was voted in support. And probably hear time and time again from other G.T. crop industry. And the way we view this challenge, it used to be, okay, it's a two-prong approach, you know, take care of our current employees who have been working for us for many years here in the industry, but then also reform the H-2A program. But now we see it as a three-prong approach. And the third sort of leg to the stool is focused on future-proofing our industry. And the way we do that is through R&D dollars towards mechanization and automation. And we successfully got provisions included that would create a specific set-aside pot of funding within the Specialty Crop Research Initiative program for this purpose, just research and development dollars for mechanization and automation. And that was, you know, just supported by everyone across the aisle. It was on, there was many Republicans on, many Democrats on, and, you know, that was just, a true story and testament to the desperate situation we're in and seeing that it's not a partisan issue and it's something that we can find some unity behind in trying to ensure that our growers stay competitive and are able to meet their workforce needs. So that is just one specific example. But another one, like I said, on this emergency assistance framework that I got maybe a little too weedy on in my first response, there has been a lot of bipartisan support and an understanding. We've been working with partners like Senator Hyde-Smith. Senator Bozeman's team understands our unique needs and challenges and how to address them. And then on the Democratic side, Senator Lujan and Schiff have just been a tremendous champions for our unique dynamics and needs and challenges that we need to see with addressed within the Farm Bill to be able to get at what our growers actually need through this economic assistance framework.
1: And I think to kind of sum this up, you know, the policies that we're talking about and how they support specialty crop growers and more, ultimately, a lot of these policies will also have an effect on consumers and the availability and affordability of fresh fruits and vegetables. Maybe you can talk a little bit about that piece of this as well and some of the potential impacts on the consumer side, Sarah.
0: Of course. So farm policy, I like to remind everyone, may start with our growers, but its effects reach all the way to the grocery cart. And it's important that consumers understand a stable, competitive specialty crop industry is essential to keeping those fruits and vegetables that they go to their Trader Joe's and Whole Foods and Safeways to purchase. You know, something that we don't say in industry too often, but there's just so much truth to it, is that our guys are dealing with higher input costs across the board. But that cost doesn't trickle down to the consumer. So they're having to front the cost. And the consumer, you know, they're potentially seeing a couple cents more for certain produce items and they're worried about it. And, you know, our growers don't want that, but it doesn't truly resonate.

0: resonate with how much more that grower is having to spend on bringing that product to market, especially with the cost of fertilizer now, the ramifications of these trade disputes and what it means at the farm gate, the cost of labor, it just across the board, it's very hard to tell that story to consumers. But something they do need to understand is that the stability matters for maintaining the availability of those products that they're purchasing. And they have to support growers, and a farm bill supports growers in strengthening their ability to be able to continue producing here. A stronger safety net helps growers recover from severe losses, continue operating, and making those investments necessary to produce the next crop. And of course, there's a direct connection to nutrition as well. Fruits and vegetables are foundational to healthy diets. So we need policies that support both the people growing them and the programs that help families bring more of them home.
1: Well, Sarah, final thoughts. Anything else you would mention or reiterate to folks as we think about this farm bill process and the impacts on the specialty crop industry? Any final takeaways you would share with folks here today?
0: Jesse, we need to get it done this year. That would be my final takeaway. The sense of urgency is so real right now. In addition to all of the things that I shared, all of the concerns our growers are sharing with us and facing, there's also cyclospora, and there's also the sales losses that have impacted their bottom line when it comes to consumer behavior. So it's just, if it doesn't happen this year, we start all over again next year. And I don't think anyone really wants that. I think that there's consensus from Democrats and Republicans. Let's try to get it done some way, somehow, this Congress, that we could finally give rural America, especially crop industry, what they need in order to continue feeling some consistency and support through some of the provisions I named that we're pursuing, but just in general, research. Our block grants, everything across the board that we rely so heavily on, our bread and butter programs, like I like to call them. So that would be the takeaway. And I think you're hearing that from all parts of agriculture and the industry. Let's get it done this year and do everything possible to make that happen.
1: I couldn't agree more. With that, we appreciate the time. Sarah Nagu-Reed, IFPA's Director of Production and Environmental Policy. Thanks for joining us here on Agriculture of America. Sarah, have a great one, and we'll talk to you again soon.
0: Thank you, Jesse.
1: 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Up next, we'll talk with Pioneer's Nate Levan right here on AOA.
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9: Joining us right now, let's get another agronomic update from the team at Pioneer. Joining me here on AOA, he is Pioneer agronomist located in north central Iowa. Nate Levan is with us here today on the show. Nate, it is good to talk with you again, sir. Hope all is well.
10: Yeah, everything is going pretty well here. We've been blessed with some late rains. So as far as the agronomy side, it's I guess if we can get this last month, I think we'll have some nice yields for us up here in the north central part of the state.
9: All right. Well, I'm curious. I know Pioneer, of course, launching Z-Series soybeans here recently. How have those performed in Iowa in terms of yield and advantages over previous generations in the Pioneer soybean lineup, even compared to the last couple of seasons? Get us up to speed on how Z-Series soybeans have been in 2026, Nate.
10: Yeah, I think we're kind of seeing that full generational leap in terms of some of the agronomic traits. I mean, the previous A series, and even, you know, some of the series before that, we have 100-year history here in Pioneer this year, so we got to go down that memory lane a lot. But the Z series, I think, has fully delivered on that genetically advanced for tolerance to things like sudden death syndrome. North Central Iowa, there's a lot of folks out here that deal with iron chlorosis. You know, that the high pH soils really tend to flash in that June time period. And then, of course, white mold affects almost everybody where we have high yield beans. So I think for me, Z-Series is

0: I mentioned some of the things that we come up across the northern part of the state every year, but that no compromise brings literally over the A series brings about 3.4 bushels the last couple of years. So again, we're delivering on that yield advantage. You're also fully enabled with the Enlist system. Enlist is a herbicide system that allows use of glyphosate, glufosinate, Liberty, as well as 2,4-D Enlist, the 2,4-D choline. So it not only allows us to manage some of those diseases, but also when we're dealing with tough weeds like water hemp, giant ragweed, it really allows us a lot of options and a lot of flexibility with a herbicide system that doesn't give us a lot of off-target movement. So really the whole package there. And then the part that kind of sneaks in with everything else is we actually have a really robust platform of Peking series, our Peking and those Z-series beans. Peking is a very different trait tolerance, or I shouldn't say trait tolerance, but a very different native tolerance to soybean cyst nematode. So there are genes in the plant that actually allow it to overcome soybean cyst nematode. And Peking, for us, there's always been one or two in the lineup. An improvement over the typical PI 88788. Now, if you look at the Z series, it's almost the dominant cyst nematode platform. So that's one thing you're again seeing that no compromise when it comes to these tough agronomic, the considerations for nematodes we control as well as diseases without compromising on yield.
1: Well, and I think about this too, Nate. You mentioned the disease side of this, and not just your backyard there in northern Iowa, but really across the Midwest. I mean, white mold SDS, iron chlorosis, all these different things, even lodging resistance. You know, there's so many different things out there that we have to combat with in our soybean fields. And to many of your points, I know the Z-Series soybean lineup really tries to help as we fight against some of those yield-robbing diseases, pests, weeds, etc.
0: Mm-hmm. Yeah, for sure. I just was actually having a good discussion. We're doing part of our own Pioneer Yield Tour, for both corn and beans this week. And one of the things I was having a good discussion with the reps is just how far we've come on the sudden death syndrome. You know, how that evolution has, and whether they were old T series, A series. It's been probably a nice 10-year evolution of sudden death syndrome, specifically in the northern part of the state. A lot of that genetic tolerance came from material that might have been like a 3-0 or kind of that mid-maturity. We've really taken, and when you talk about generational, I have probably 3, 4, 5 score points on our rating system that now is the standard. For our rating system, a 9 would be considered high. When sudden death syndrome first came, really rearing its ugly head here in the northern part of the state, we had a lot of products that, in the northern genetics, maybe like a 3 or 4 or possibly even a 2. We don't advance anything really that's below a 5, and it has to have some really good other attributes if we're going to advance a 5. So sudden death syndrome, I would say white mold, especially when we're talking that 70, 80, I mean, guys are really pushing some high yield levels. You're just going to have a lot of plants, right? We're planting earlier. We're wanting to go out there with seed treatments that enable us to go plant and build a bigger factory. That means that you're going to have a greater chance for earlier canopy and thus maybe some white mold. So those are two really non-negotiables. And then you throw iron chlorosis in the central part of the state. It's really, I feel really good. I sleep really well at night with the Z-Series soybeans because of that built-in tolerance. And, the soybean cyst nematode conversation, you talk about there's some really good seed treatments that enhance some of the native traits. But again, it's nice to kind of have the built-in peaking because that's a trait that hasn't been exposed near as much as the 88788, and really providing a nice base to start from, as well as adding those seed treatments if you go down that route.
1: Absolutely. Couldn't agree more. 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Always good to chat with you, sir. Thanks for joining us on the show. Appreciate it.
0: Yeah, great catching up with you again, Jesse. Good to see you.
1: You bet. 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Well, with that, we are out of time here on this episode of AOA. You can always find more on our website, agricultureofamerica.com.

0: Tom. Thanks so much for joining us. I'm your host, Jesse Allen, wishing you a great rest of your day. You've been listening to AOA.
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7: From ABC News, I'm Wayne Cabot. The Supreme Court this morning effectively ripped up and threw away the map that Republicans in Missouri drew at the president's request to squeeze out a majority Democratic district in Congress. ABC's Catherine Falder says the justices sided with Democrats 54 days before the election.
8: It certainly is a loss for Republicans going into the midterms, of course, because they obviously hoped that that new map would be used. And now the Supreme Court is saying that that old map, that 2022 map, must be used. This map was already used during those primary contests.
7: Democrats say it's a bribe, that $5,000 check President Trump promised last night to all U.S. adults on the condition Republicans win Congress in November. Republicans are relatively silent about the idea. Democrat Senate Leader Chuck Schumer says Trump is trying to bribe the American people for their votes. As to what it would cost, Senator Chris Coons of Delaware, Chris Coons calling it a $1.3 trillion attempt to pay off voters, which would explode the deficit, making a bad economy worse. Separately, Trump is promising $500 checks in just a few weeks to people in 30 states who he says were overcharged for Obamacare. Lindsay Clancy juror Nick Dargy tells ABC's Aaron Katursky that the holdout juror never explained himself.
9: There was several times I would ask him to show us like evidence or, you know, describe a witness testimony that helped to prove what he was saying. And he couldn't.
7: 16 former University of Michigan hockey players allege in a federal lawsuit that they were subjected to sexualized hazing that became a standard part of the program's culture for two decades. The lawsuit claims legendary coach Red Berenson and longtime assistant Mel Pearson knew about and encouraged the abuse. Wholesale inflation picked up last month, 5.4% now, year to year. You're listening to ABC News.
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7: Maybe you noticed gas prices really shot up this week. Now $4.27 for regular, $5.97 diesel. President Trump saying yesterday prices will plunge under $2 a gallon once the Iran war ends after the election. But with no talks and none in the works, ABC News contributor Mick Mulroy says
14: the president might be referring to the fact that Iran believes that they have a lot of influence to put pressure on the White House now before the midterm elections. That influence will go away after the elections are over. There'll be no more elections during this administration, and he might be referring to the fact that he'd be more than willing to escalate militarily after that pressure goes away.
7: The New Mexico congressional delegation is demanding Apple and Google CEOs publicly commit to not changing the maps to New America, as President Trump did on his social media. Sometimes one job is not enough.
15: Even before 1975, Americans were side hustling to earn extra cash.
16: The income from the day job may not be enough to meet groceries and housing and insurance and everything else.
15: Nick Loper runs a YouTube channel called Side Hustle Nation. It says the average moonlighter picks up $1,100 per month, but he cautions.
16: You've got to find the balance that works for you, that does reset and recharge your batteries.
15: One estimate says nearly 4 in 10 Americans are working a side hustle. Jim Ryan, ABC News.
7: Today's the peak of the Atlantic hurricane season. No hurricanes yet. I'm Wayne Cabot, ABC News.
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18: Sunny skies at 76 degrees. Good afternoon. Here's a look at local news on today's edition of the Midday Report here on your hometown news station, AM 1300 KGLO. KGLO weather, a quick check of that. Calls for sunny skies with a high 79 today. East winds at around 5. Clear tonight, 57 for a low. Winds out of the south at 5 to 10. Sunny tomorrow with a high 79. Winds out of the south at 10 to 15. Might see a scattered thunderstorm overnight Friday night, a low of 62. Scattered shower early, otherwise partly cloudy with a high 74 Saturday. Thunderstorms expected Monday, and even possibly into Tuesday. Sunday's high of only 69, Monday's high of 73. Recap of the weather comes your way at about 12:30, just before that here on KGLO. In the news this noon hour, after a nearly three-hour meeting with a standing-room-only crowd, the Hancock County Planning and Zoning Commission Wednesday night unanimously voted to deny the petition asking for a zoning change for a potential data center near Garner. A limited liability corporation called MCNI LLC asked the county to rezone over 724 acres in Section 16 and 21 of Concord Township from agricultural to industrial, with the stated purpose listed on the application being for the development of a data center. That area is between 240th and 260th Streets and Union and Vale Avenues northeast of Garner. Hancock County Economic Development Executive Director Jill Kramer says while nobody has approached the county about placing a data center on the land, they wanted to start answering some of the questions raised by the public about data centers.
19: Data centers are being developed across the country, and we know this type of investment will continue and occur somewhere. We did not want Hancock County's first serious look to begin only after a company arrived with engineers and designs and a timetable. Instead, we chose to be our own timeline. We began asking about water, power, emissions, noise, roads, drainage, emergency response, jobs, taxes, and community benefits.
18: Kramer says an end user is not committed to constructing at that site.
19: Economic development is not communicating, negotiating with an end user, and no end user has stepped forward to Hancock County Economic Development for this site. There have been general and preliminary site concepts that have been used to understand possible infrastructure or utility needs, but there's no final facility design, final water requirements, final cooling systems, final generation plans, or even a final employment number.
18: Now, 35 people spoke out during last night's public hearing, with the majority against the plan. Garner resident and former Ventura Mayor Doug Burbach says the concentration should be working on job retention and expansion at already existing businesses instead of trying to attract a data center.
20: I think we have great local businesses here already, Stellar, IMG, Plastic. Let's develop those companies rather than bring in something that we don't know anything about and we don't know what's going to happen.
18: Leanne Blanchard says data centers aren't a good tool to create economic development and growth.
21: Living near a data center often lowers your quality of life because of constant noise, air pollution, and rising utility costs. This in turn lowers property values. It is one huge devaluing of the community. I implore the Hancock County Economic Development Corporation to explore other alternatives for economic development. Those more in line with the county's comprehensive plan, which will not negatively impact your neighbors and fellow citizens of the county.
18: Jan Libby of Southern Hancock County says data centers are not a model of economic development.
22: Buildings do not build community and quality of life. The consistency about numbers of jobs is debatable, but this is not, as someone mentioned earlier, something that really builds on the interconnection of the community that is there.
18: Garner City Councilman Daryl Schumacher was one of the few who spoke out in favor of the rezoning during the public hearing. Says Hancock County needs the economic development boost that a data center would give.
23: I'm looking about Hancock County, and I look at what's happening is, you know, we need an economic boost in the arm in Hancock County and for our schools. There's no doubt about that, folks. And when you're talking about schools, you're talking about kids. And I'm all for that because I've been in 47 years of education.
18: Schumacher cited an article in the publication Farm Journal about electric and water use for data centers.
23: The electrical use in 2023 was 4% of the U.S. electric went to data centers. In 2030, it's 9%. Water usage, okay, right now, agriculture has 40-plus trillion gallons of water used every year. Golf courses are 500 billion gallons of water. Data centers, 18 billion gallons of water on 4,929. Yep.
18: Planning and Zoning Board Member Will Blanchard says the county's comprehensive plan does not support the rezoning.
24: It shall be the goal of Hancock County, Iowa, to retain productive agricultural lands for agricultural purposes to the maximum extent possible. Other use shall be made of agricultural lands only when no other alternative locations are suitable and the intended use will be of benefit to the county as a whole.
18: Board member Glenn Alden called the site of the use of agricultural land and what he felt was not properly notifying the adjoining landowners as reasons to deny the petition.
25: It calls for notifying the adjacent landowners, which sounds as if that didn't happen. So again, they're not following the necessary procedure, in my view.
18: Now, the unanimous decision by the Planning and Zoning Commission can be appealed by MCNI LLC to the county's Board of Adjustment. An MCNI LLC representative told KGLA News after the meeting that they would likely appeal that decision. Many in the crowd called on the Hancock County Board of Supervisors to establish some sort of moratorium that would allow the county to further explore the issue. The Board of Supervisors last month discussed it, but did not take any action on a possible ordinance to regulate crypto mining, solar farms, battery storage facilities, and data centers. Now you can listen back to audio from last night's meeting by heading to the story at KGLOAM.com, and also you can find it on a podcast on Spotify. Just search for KGLO News. Well, that was after a nearly $2 billion a deal was announced to restart a nuclear plant near Cedar Rapids to power a proposed data center. Waterloo joined a growing list in Iowa. Communities voting to temporarily block the data centers. The Waterloo City Council approved a three-month moratorium on data centers at its meeting Tuesday night. Councilman David Morrow says the pause will allow council members to properly regulate such projects.
0: In 3 months, I understand, you know, many people wanted it longer than that, but 3 months was what we could come to agreement on. I think you're going to find the entire council is understanding. We've heard you.
18: Now the city council plans to vote on to finalize a six-month pause on hyperscale projects at a future meeting. Residents have asked for the measure since learning Waterloo approved an initial agreement with a data center developer on a 12-acre industrial site last December. The agreement included tax breaks and a $1 land transfer. Councilman Steve Schmidt says the three-month moratorium will allow city leaders to pause before taking any more steps.
1: It would just be great if we could get everybody somewhat on the same page that we're all kind of operating from the same set of information. I think that would be very beneficial to everybody.
18: Dubuque is also moving toward adopting a data center moratorium. The U.S. Department of Energy on Tuesday offered NextEra Energy a loan of nearly $2 billion to restart the Duane Arnold Energy Center in rural Linn County near Palo. Most of the power produced there would be bought by Google Energy, which is working to locate a data center nearby. KGLO News Time is 12:14. Back with more local news on today's edition of the Midday Report after this.
2: On a day when many were running from danger, some ran toward it. 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
18: 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An accident Tuesday in Wright County seriously injured a Clarion Goldfield Dow student and injured others. The Iowa State Patrol says the crash happened at about 10:30 Tuesday morning near the intersection of 265th Street and Hancock Avenue, east of Eagle Grove. A vehicle driven by 17-year-old Cooper Ryland of Belmont was heading eastbound on 265th Street, but it failed to yield at a stop sign and was struck broadside by a Freightliner truck traveling south on Hancock Avenue, driven by 49-year-old Daniel Oldenkamp of Algoda. Ryland and a 16-year-old passenger in his vehicle, 16-year-old Armando Melendez of Clarion, as well as Oldenkamp and a passenger in his truck, 39-year-old Clay Rediesel of Wesley, were all taken to the Iowa Specialty Hospital in Clarion for treatment. A statement released on social media by school superintendent Jared Carter says Ryland was transported by air ambulance to a Des Moines hospital where he underwent emergency surgery on Tuesday and additional surgery on Wednesday. Says Ryland will continue to be closely monitored by his medical team as future surgeries are anticipated. Carter says Melendez was treated and released. Former Social Security Administration Commissioner Martin O'Malley was in Iowa Wednesday campaigning with Democrats running for the U.S. Senate and in Iowa's 2nd Congressional District. O'Malley, who led the agency during the Biden administration, says in Iowa's U.S. Senate race, there's no bigger difference between Democrat Josh Turek and Republican Ashley Hinson than on Social Security.
4: I believe that the contrast, that the differences between the two are going to become more and more stark and more clear to more and more Iowans.
18: Turek supports raising the limit on how much income is subject to Social Security taxes to stabilize the system beyond 2032.
5: I want to make sure that Social Security is protected. I want to take the cap off to make sure that billionaires are paying their fair share.
18: Turk and O'Malley are criticizing a vote Hinson took in 2024 to cut Social Security's budget by $452 million. Hinson's campaign has said the 4% reduction was to cut excessive administrative costs and overhead in the agency. O'Malley and Turk spoke at a Des Moines retirement community Wednesday morning, while the O'Malley campaign at Cedar Rapids Wednesday afternoon with Lindsey James, the Democrat running for Iowa's 2nd Congressional District seat. Chris Jones, the Democrat who's running to be Iowa's next Secretary of Agriculture, says water quality has become a major issue in the 2026 campaign.
5: Back in January, I was told that there were no other politicians in Iowa that even wanted to be in the same room with me. And now almost every candidate is talking about water quality. And so I think people see that what we've done here over the last 30 years has not worked.
18: Jones says Iowa's waterways are polluted because Iowa's voluntary approach to the application of manure and farm chemicals is not working. He says it's time for state regulations. Jones says the billions of dollars the state is spending each year on water projects just isn't solving the problem.
5: But you don't have to believe what I say. Just come and look at the water for yourself. Does it look the way you think it should look? Does it smell the way you think it should smell? If it doesn't, you know, maybe we need some changes.
18: Iowa Ag Secretary Mike Dagg, the Republican who is running for re-election, says the state has made historic investments in water quality initiatives during his tenure. Dagg says if he wins another term, his focus will be on expanding those efforts rather than imposing regulations that Dagg says will drive farmers out of business. And Iowa's rich agricultural heritage runs deep, and perhaps no other state has preserved as many historic barns, whether they're red or white or round or rectangular. Celebration of Iowa Barns will be held this month for the 26th year. The All-State Barn Tour opens the doors wide to visitors in nearly every Iowa county. Wayne Frost serves on the board of directors for the Iowa Barn Foundation and says sizable crowds turn out every autumn for the two-day tour.
6: 3 years ago, I hosted a June tour at my barn and a few others. I had 800 people just at my barn alone. So when you figure that we have 108 stops this year across the state, it'll be a pretty significant number.
18: Cross Red Barn in southern Blackhawk County was built in the 1870s for horses and milk cows, and it's been in his family for 8 decades. Says an Amish construction crew worked over 7 weeks in 2018 to fully restore the majestic structure.
6: It's a large barn, about 88 foot long, 40 wide, 40 high. It's got 3 foot thick limestone walls, big heavy beams with a 10 in the mortise joint and pins in it. Each barn was built for its location, so there's not much of a cookie-cutter approach to how barns were built across Iowa.
18: The organization's website, iowabarnfoundation.org, features photos of each of the 108 barns on this year's tour, with details about the history of each structure. Now, if you think if you've seen one barn that you've seen them all, think again. As Frost says, they're all unique, and they're packed with history, and there's at least one near you that's worth exploring.
6: You can go out to the website, look at these barns. It has an address where they're located, and say, hey, this one would be really of interest to me based upon how I grew up, what I'm aware of barns, and you want a horse barn, cattle barn, what type of barn.
18: This year's tour will be held the weekend of September 19th and 20th. It's self-guided, and it's free. KGLO News Time's approaching 12:21. 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

0: 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Well, the Minnesota Twins wrapped up their series in Detroit yesterday afternoon. Heard here on KGLO. And a tough loss for the Twins as they head home to face Cleveland for three. Chris Atterbury with the report.
1: Well, the Twins and the Tigers showed up at a soggy Comerica ballpark on Wednesday morning with both teams having designs on a series victory. Twins hadn't won a series on the road since early July. Meanwhile, the Tigers had lost seven straight series overall. Twins got a leadoff hit batter, and Luke Kuechel tied Willie Castro for the all-time Twins single-season record, hit for the 21st time, but he was picked off. That was kind of a sign of how this day would go. With one out in the home first, Haoyu Lee walked against Zebby Matthews on four straight pitches, and then it was Colt Keith's turn. Caratini puts up the target, and the pitch is hit high in the air to right field. Kuechel going back, base of the wall, looks up, off the top of the wall, and it skips up into the seats, and that's a home run. There was a changeup, and Colt Keith roped it just over that of Kuechel, off the top of the fence for a two-run homer, and the Tigers have the early lead. It was the walks again in the third, an inning that Zebby would not survive. Zebby walked three in the inning. He was done after two and a third. Three-run score in that inning. It was 5-0 Tigers. They were on their way. Cody Clemens blasted his team-leading 26th homer to open the fourth. Josh Bell made it back-to-back solo homers, and it was a 5-2 ball game. And for a while, the Twins bullpen kept them in it. In fact, the Twins had two hits in the seventh inning, singles from Larnick and Caratini, and runners on the corners for Walker Jenkins representing the tying run. He struck out on four pitches against left-hander Drew Summers. It proved to be the only plate appearance of the day for the Twins with a runner in scoring position. Tigers had a few late, and they roll to a 7-2 series-clinching win on your home for Twins baseball.
0: Chris and Paul Molitor in the ninth inning of the broadcast yesterday talked about the numbers game of the standings. It's working against the Twins with 16 games to go now. The White Sox two ahead of Cleveland, 6.5 ahead of the Twins in the AL Central race. In the third wild card spot, Cleveland holds that down. Toronto's a game back. Texas 1.5 back. Baltimore's 3. The Twins are 4.5 back. Seattle with 5.5 back. The Twins are off today. They do start a three-game series at home with Cleveland tomorrow night, 6:30 pregame, 7:10 first pitch here on KGLO. Saturday, no broadcast because of the Hawkeyes. Sunday, noon start with Inside Twins, 12:30 pregame, 1:10 with the first pitch. Well, University of Iowa receiver Tony Diaz made an immediate impact on the Iowa offense in the season opener. The native of Texas had seven catches for 84 yards and a touchdown. And the 21st-ranked Hawkeyes, 40-0 win over Northern Illinois.
2: It was crazy. I feel like I kind of lived up to the expectations. Definitely could say I'd do better, but it was a great moment. I mean, that I'll always remember the first game here at Kinnick, so it'd be a good memory.
0: Diaz says he needs to continue to work on getting a game shape, and he hopes to take the next step on Saturday against Iowa State.
2: I'd definitely say kind of just playing faster. I feel like I was not slow, but a little fatigued, but I mean, that just comes with running, get a little bit extra conditioning after practice and stuff.
0: Iowa coordinator Sean Lee says the Hawkeye defense faces a much tougher challenge this week against Iowa State. The Hawks blank Northern Illinois in their season opener now must get ready for an ISU offense that has a bunch of new players.
3: I'm just trusting the game plan that the coaches set out for us, the film that they have us watching, just trusting in that, just going out there and competing.
0: Iowa State quarterback Jalen Rayner says communication will be a key in what will be a noisy Kinnick Stadium.
4: So in practice, we're ramping the noise up, making sure everybody's on the same page with communicating in and out the huddle with the personnel and things like that, shifts, motions. But yeah, it starts from getting the play call from the box and then myself communicating intently and with eye contact and things like that in the huddle so everybody knows the plan is on the same page.
0: Rayner on the challenge of the Iowa defense.
4: The way they work all together and like the back end, they're super synchronized and they do well disguising what they want to do pre-snap and post-snap. But yeah, you can tell they play very connected and they're going to obviously bring pressure and then they're going to play physical. So yeah, we're going to have to try to establish a run early and just play play how we play.
0: Iowa State defensive tackle Bryson Lamb knows all about in-state rivalries after spending the past four seasons at Washington State, where the Cougars had their annual Apple Cup battle with Washington. Lamb gets his first taste of the Cyhawk series on Saturday.
5: In-state rivalries for, like, you know, Washington residents, Iowa residents, it means a lot to them. I think you guys can, you know, agree to that, too. It means a lot no matter what side you're on. But it also brings the state a lot closer together, I'd say. I've met Hawkeye fans, I've met Iowa State fans since I've been here, and both have been very nice to me. So I'm looking forward to the rivalry.
0: 4:30 pregame, 6:30 the kick from Kinnick Stadium. The Cyhawk series, the 73rd meeting between the two teams. You can hear it right here on KGLO. It's not the only in-state battle on Saturday as Northern Iowa coach Todd Stepsis goes up against his former school when the Panthers open the home portion of their schedule against Drake. Stepsis was the head coach of the Bulldogs from 2019 to 2024. And then the team to back-to-back Pioneer Football League championships before taking the UNI job.
6: You know, having a previous history at that school, you think about some of the great memories that you have. You know, really, I think of gratitude more than anything. You know, Brian Harden, the AD, you know, he was the one that gave me an opportunity to be a head coach, and I think that says a lot. Anytime somebody's willing to give you your first chance, you know, it just you know, that means the world to me. And I'll always have a special place in my heart for Brian and his family.
0: The ground game suffered in UNI's opener as the Panthers coming off a season opening 34-24 loss at Eastern Washington, a game that UNI led 24-20 at halftime. Panthers managed only 63 yards on the ground.
6: We got to unlock it a little bit. You know, I think a lot of times, you know, we're a gap scheme team, and so, you know, that you're heavily relying on point IDs and making sure that double teams are heading in the right direction to the right guy. And I think sometimes if you overthink it, it slows you down.
0: UNI coach Todd Stepsis. Once again, Twins off today. They start a three-game series at home against Cleveland on Friday night, 6:30 pregame, 7:10 first pitch here on KGLO. 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Pre-game show starts at 6:15, kickoff from Webster City at 7 on the KRIB, followed by the Iowa High School Scoreboard Show. That's Check of Midday Sports, back with weather to wrap up the midday report after this.
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0: KGLO weather at 12:29. As we look at the next 7 days, it'll be nice today and tomorrow, through tomorrow. 79 for a high both Thursday and Friday, with winds out of the east at 5 today, out of the south at 10 to 15 tomorrow. In between tonight, clear skies, a low of 57, south winds at 5 to 10. On Friday night, partly cloudy for the football games. Maybe a slight chance for a scattered thunderstorm overnight. 62 for a low, south winds at 10 to 20. Saturday, scattered showers early, otherwise partly cloudy with a high 74. Saturday night, 52 for a low under a mostly clear sky. Chances of thunderstorms Sunday and Monday, all the way through Monday night, a good chance of it being a rainy. 69 for a high Sunday, 59 for a low Sunday night, 73 for a high on Monday, 51 a low on Monday night. Tuesday, mostly cloudy with a high of 64, partly cloudy Tuesday night, a low of 48, and about a 30% chance of a scattered shower Wednesday with a high of 65. Currently at Radio Park, west winds at 5, relative humidity at 49%, barometric pressure's on the fall at 30.08 inches. So we have a sunny sky in Mason City at this hour, and we're at 76 degrees. 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
8: ABC News, I'm Wayne Cabot. Missouri is getting its old map back.
9: In a brief unexplained order with no noted dissents, the Supreme Court granted a request by a Democrat-backed advocacy group to block the GOP-favored map. The decision likely ends the legal whiplash over Missouri's map 2 months to Election Day.
8: ABC's Peter Haralambos on those congressional maps. The $5,000 President Trump promised last night to all U.S. adults if Republicans win Congress is being called a bribe by Democratic leader Chuck Schumer and an economic disaster by Delaware Senator Chris Coons. He says it's a $1.3 trillion attempt to pay off voters at a time where $40 trillion in debt. The president is also promising $500 checks will go out in a few weeks to people in 30 states who he says were overcharged for Obamacare. The S&P is down, on track for a fourth straight loss. Wholesale inflation picked up last month. It's 5.4% from year to year. This is ABC News.
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11: At least one private forecast group staying with a national corn yield above 180 bushels an acre. I'm Mark Oppel. Today's bottom line report brought to you by Helena. StoneX released updated production numbers ahead of USDA numbers that come tomorrow morning. They still see a national corn yield just short 183 bushels an acre. That would be 3 bushels above USDA's August number and 10 bushels above the Pro Farmer Tour number. StoneX places corn yields 182.9 bushels nationally and a crop over 16.2 billion. Their soybean estimate more in line at 53 bushels an acre. Officials at StoneX tell the bottom line report August likely added seed size in the central and eastern corn belts while taking it away in the west. And they add they've seen other yield models that show numbers above theirs. This is the bottom line report. 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
18: This is the Iowa Business Report Friday edition, presented by Iowa History Journal. The September-October issue features a cover story on Iowa's Rosie the Riveters from World War II. More at iowahistoryjournal.com. Economist Dr. John Lott says he generally agrees with how the current administration is handling the economy, but he says he would have handled one form of taxation differently.
19: Well, I think the economy generally is pretty strong. I mean, in terms of real incomes increasing, obviously inflation is still about, I guess it's like 2.7% or something like that. You know, as far as the economy growth goes, there's been reasonable growth. One of the things Trump promised during the campaign was to cut the corporate income tax down to 16% from 21%. And my guess is if he had done that, we would have seen a huge inflow of investment from around the world that would have increased productivity for workers and would have seen much higher growth than we've been seeing, which has been okay. But it would have been more similar to the type of growth that we saw during his first term when he cut the corporate income tax from about 35% down to 21%.
18: And economist John Lott told me he would also eliminate capital gains taxes, instead having that income be taxed the same as any other income. The Iowa Business Report is presented today by Iowa History Journal. 6 issues a year filled with stories of Iowa's amazing past. More at iowahistoryjournal.com. I'm Jeff Stein for the Iowa Business Report.
10: AM 1300 KGLO, keeping you in touch with the latest in farm markets and farm news. China Spark. Hello, everyone. I'm Mark Dorenkamp with Agribusiness News on Brownfield. Which corn brand delivers higher yield potential and advanced pest protection with 4 modes of action? Your field knows the one, Pioneer brand PowerCore Ultra Enlist Corn. The president of the American Soybean Association says growers are optimistic about the future of soybean exports. Scott Metzger says China coming back into the market is a key reason.
20: I think right now they're about 14 million metric tons on their 25 million metric ton commitment.
10: He tells Brownfield China is on track to reach its 25 million metric ton agreement with the U.S. However,
20: if they don't meet him, there's actually nothing in place that actually holds them accountable for, and then that takes us back to tariffs and all that stuff, and we don't want to go back down that path again.
10: The USDA says China bought more than 270,000 tons of U.S. soybeans and unknown destinations purchased more than 200,000 tons, both for delivery this marketing year. It's the second day in a row with an announced sale of U.S. beans for a running total of 900,000 tons. A member of the Senate Ag Committee says reallocating the volume of small refinery exemptions into future blending quotas over the next 2 years is an attempt to balance competing interests.
21: It's threading a needle here, and we probably haven't got the needle threaded correctly yet.
10: Jerry Moran of Kansas tells Brownfield,
21: that, of course, is a long time and remains to be seen, so it creates some uncertainty. But the idea behind that is certainly supported by the renewable fuels processors in Kansas and across the country.
10: It was another summer of battling corn leaf aphids for many Midwestern farmers. Brownfield's Jared White has more.
22: University of Illinois entomologist Nick Sider says it was the third straight year that the insects, which migrate into the region on southern storm fronts, have caused pollination issues.
23: The period where they're really reproducing very rapidly is in kind of the late rural stages on into early reproductive stages. They'll interfere with kernel formation. We've seen people talk about some pretty severe yield hits.
22: From an Illinois Soybean Association Crop Management Field Day near Decatur, I'm Jared White for Brownfield.
10: And Iowa Ag Secretary Mike Nagg says the state's farmers are adopting cover crops at a record pace.
24: We have now for the first time enrolled 1 million acres in our cover crop cost share program in the state of Iowa.
10: He says that's up from 700,000 acres enrolled in state cost share programs in 2025.
24: We have been able to secure some additional funding, both using our resources that the legislature has allocated, but also the governor has allocated some of the remaining ARPA federal dollars to this initiative because we have seen such strong demand.
10: He says in just the greater Des Moines watershed, 300,000 acres were enrolled into cover crop programs in 2026. I'm Mark Dorenkamp with Brownfield Ag News.
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0: I'm Helena McNamee, and it's time for our weekly check-in with the Iowa State University Extension and Outreach Team. And joining me today is Paul Martin. So coming up here soon is going to be Farm Safety Week, which is the 13th through the 19th. And then we also, the next week, will have National Farm Safety and Health Week. So going with the one that is closest to us, which is the Farm Safety Week, let's start with that.
1: Well, I know there are a lot of farmers and retired farmers that are missing things because, you know, we didn't focus on how preventable farm injuries and farm deaths are. But as we think about people that produce food, fuel, and fiber, it is a very dangerous occupation. And in retail ag, there's a lot of moving parts too and things on the road that we need to make people aware that the occupations that are related with that, that are allied to production agriculture, certainly are inherently dangerous as well. So the traditional National Farm Safety Week, which is, again, the 13th through the 19th of September, basically focuses on helping the public and people within agriculture understand that, yeah, you shouldn't touch that. Don't go near that without a guard. If you take it off, put it back on. If you climb this, make sure that there's some sort of fall prevention. Or a lot of times we get so involved in what we're doing that we don't pay attention to PPE or safety precautions of all shapes and sizes. It really is this next week, starting on the 13th, to focus on preventing loss of life, preventing loss of limb, just focusing attention on doing the right thing at the right time.
0: And as we get into harvest season, because that's going to be underway any day now, really, what would you say are some of your top farm safety tips that you would give people?
1: No matter where the combine is, I want to make sure people have an air compressor, a leaf blower, something to get the crop residue, debris, dust, chaff, whatever you want to call it. You need to remove that from the combine, hot spots, bearing areas. I would say on the road, oh my gosh. Iowa, please slow down. Wherever you see a big thing in the road that's going from place to place, probably has flashing lights on it, probably has a slow-moving vehicle emblem on it, give them a break, slow down. I know that everybody is in a hurry to get from one place to the other, and, you know, I guess exercise better logistics. If you're early, you'll never be late, and I'm not talking about getting there early because you hurried. That's good advice. Fire, road, and then just an acute awareness of big machines and safety around them.
0: And then the week following, which is the 21st through the 25th, is National Farm Safety and Health Week. So that could be anything from like blood pressure to mental health to rest, sleep, hydration, things like that. Now, we know sometimes it's a bit hard to get farmers to really take that stuff important because they're very busy. They want to get their job done. They're tough as nails. But let's talk a little bit about why it is so important to slow down and to actually take care of that stuff.
1: Well, I used to teach at a community college, and the first 5 weeks during a seminar course, we would talk about farm safety. And one of the things that I would talk about is the leading times of the day where farm accidents are most likely to happen. And that would be right before lunch at 11 a.m. where you're, you know, burning off breakfast and you need to refuel. And then in the early afternoon, like at 4 p.m. So in order for people to be safe at those times, that needs to be known. That needs to get into your mental awareness. That needs to get in your psyche, your moral, your morale. That's when snacks and get up out of the seat and walk around. I mean, these are things that you're going to tell a farmer and they're going to for sure do it, right? No, I'm not that gullible that I think that's going to happen. You just need to present the facts so that from a mental perspective, and that's kind of one of the biggest things about National Farm Safety and Health Week that follows the first one that's more physical in nature. Like you said, the blood pressure, the dust, the dirt, the lung issues, the nose, hearing. Hearing protection, these things, yes, they are from a physical perspective, but they also are very mental, related to what is my feeling about ear protection? Am I going to be looked at as somebody that maybe can't hear what's going on around me if I have hearing protection on, or is it required at my workplace to have hearing protection? I would think that people would want hearing for a long term and vision for the long term. And, just again, making sure that people are in that mental place where they're thinking about their safety and well-being. And I mean, that's a huge deal when it comes to mental.
0: And if anyone wanted to get in contact with the farm management team to talk about this or anything else related to farming, harvest season, anything like that, how would you advise them to go about doing so?
1: Oh, just go to ISU Extension and Outreach, do a search for farm management specialist or farm management team, and at some point you're going to be able to access a staff list or a picture of the state with color-coded who goes and does what where. So all kinds of exciting things happening in the farm management world. Yeah, get in touch with somebody. And we're not lawyers, we're not attorneys, and we're not tax people, but we can sure point you in the right direction, I hope.
0: Again, that was Paul Martin, a farm management specialist with the Iowa State University Extension and Outreach. And with this Connoisseur Media Ag Update, I'm Helena McNamee.
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1: In a recent bankruptcy case from Nebraska, the farmers had borrowed money from a bank under an operating line of credit and a consolidation loan. The loans were secured by a blanket agricultural security agreement covering crops and their proceeds. The farmers later sold soybeans to a grain processor. Three checks totaling about $147,000 represented those grain sale proceeds. The farmers refused to turn the checks over to the bank, arguing, among other things, that the bank had not financed the 2025 crop and that agricultural input creditors had superior rights. The bankruptcy court disagreed. Because the bank had a perfected security interest covering crops and their proceeds, the court ruled that the bank had first priority under Nebraska's version of Article 9 of the Uniform Commercial Code. The farmers were ordered to endorse the checks and turn them over to the bank. The lesson is straightforward. Make sure you understand exactly what a security agreement covers before you sign. A blanket lien can reach crops and proceeds from later production, even when the lender didn't finance the particular crop. For farmers and lenders alike, the fine print matters. This has been the Agricultural Law and Tax Report. I'm Roger McCullough.
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4: Hogs are mixed. Soybeans, cattle, and corn are higher. I'm John Perkins with a Brownfield Market Update. 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Stein has yield. Soybeans continue to trade solidly higher at currently just below the day's highs. China and unknown destinations have bought nearly 1 million tons of U.S. soybeans this week. That'll show up in next week's USDA weekly export sales report. This week's report's going to be out tomorrow morning, delayed today by Labor Day. Also out tomorrow, the USDA could lower yield and raise demand estimates in the supply, demand, and production report. November beans are up 19.5 at 13.29. January's 18.75 higher at 13.44. October bean meal's up $5.20 at 350.30. And with the strength in West Texas Intermediate and Brent crude oil, October bean oil's up 133 at 71.41. Corn's higher. Out of tomorrow's update, analysts do expect a cut in both yield and new crop ending stocks. How big of a cut in yield is kind of a question mark right now, and there is always the chance the USDA could adjust planted and harvested area numbers again. Ethanol production was down modestly on the week and the year, but margins for the average Iowa plant did improve. December's up 3.5 at 531.25. March is 3.75 higher at 547. And wheat's higher. The USDA is expected to make minimal changes to domestic wheat numbers. The small grain summary out at the end of the month, though, will lead to some production adjustments. Globally, export projections for both Russia and Ukraine could be down in the month. December Chicago's up 9 at 737.75. Cotton and rice are watching harvest activity ahead of those reports tomorrow. December cotton's up 72 at 88. November rice is 3.5 higher at 1607.5. Live and feeder cattle are back in positive territory fully as they get ready for this week's widespread direct cash cattle business. Outside of a few asking prices on the table at 225 on the live basis, things remain very quiet with limited packer inquiry, extremely limited. Box beef's down at midday today. October live's at 177 at 217.62. December's $1.17 higher at 219.65. October

0: Feeders up $1.92 at $3.2775. November's 172 higher at $3.2307. And hogs are mixed, mostly lower on spread trade and the midday decline in pork. Butcher hog markets are steady. The major direct markets were not reported due to confidentiality this morning with a relatively light negotiated run. October's up 20 at 83.27. December's down 15 at 74.45. And over in the broader market, the Dow's down more than 300 points. October crude oil, West Texas crude oil, U.S. crude oil, is back above 102 a barrel. And at last check, Brent crude oil was back above 105. John Perkins, Brownfield.
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6: From ABC News, I'm Wayne Cabot. If Republicans win both houses of Congress, will President Trump be able to make good on last night's promise, bribe, Democrats say, to pay each adult $5,000? ABC Stephen Portnoy says that would cost over $1 trillion and would likely get jammed up in the courts.
7: America already has a $40 trillion national debt, which is now accelerating because interest rates are rising in the global markets, because investors are skittish about the Iran war and about this country's ability to pay its existing obligations. We're running a $2 trillion deficit. The government spends $7 trillion this year. It's only taking in $5 trillion in taxes and in tariffs. There isn't enough tariff revenue to cover the cost of what the president promised last night, especially given that so much of what the government has taken in tariff revenue has had to be refunded because the president's initial tariffs were found to be unlawful by the Supreme Court.
6: The Supreme Court this morning decided against the Republicans' redrawn congressional maps for Missouri, ruling the old one has to be used for the midterms in 54 days. Hope your gas tank isn't on E. Pump prices shot up this week to a national average, $4.27 a gallon, $5.97 for diesel. The oil prices that drive the gas prices, Brent crude, soaring again today, now $107 a barrel. Further choking shipping is this video, verified by ABC News, showing Houthi forces in the Red Sea port city of Mocha. Yemen saying the Houthis now control that city. The oil squeeze is evident in August inflation.
8: The August producer price index showed a 5.4% rise from the same month a year ago, in line with analysts' expectations. The Bureau of Labor Statistics says a third of the increase came from rising diesel prices, which jumped over 24%. Tomorrow, the government releases figures on inflation at the other end of the supply chain, the consumer level.
6: ABC's Jim Ryan. 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
6: Lindsey Clancy's attorney this morning renewed his push to have the Plymouth Superior Court toss out her triple murder case, arguing that prosecutors didn't show enough evidence to support the conviction. Nick Dargy, 25 years old, was on that jury. He could not get inside the head of the one fellow juror who held out, despite having reasonable doubt that Clancy knew what she was doing when she strangled her three children. Dargy spoke exclusively with ABC's Aaron Katursky about the one shocking moment when that holdout juror used the items the mother used to kill her children.
14: He took the exercise band out of the bag, grabbed an empty water bottle, and tied the band around the water bottle and pulled it.
15: Did he explain why he did that?
14: No. He might have. I'm not entirely... I think I was just so shocked that he did that. Like,
15: is that a mimic of how she killed the children?
14: Yeah, I assume so, yeah.
6: Americans too young to remember 9/11 don't know of a world where everyone was together, at least for a while. At a 9/11 ceremony today in New York, Chuck Schumer, then a freshman senator, wished we could share that feeling once again.
16: I pray that the same sense of common purpose that infused this city and this nation after we were attacked will again be possible.
6: I'm Wayne Cabot, ABC News.
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19: Ample sunshine expected this afternoon. A daytime high is approaching 78. Northwesterly winds around 5 miles per hour. Lows are on 57. Tonight, clear skies. Mainly sunny skies. Tomorrow, daytime high is approaching 78. High temperatures reach up to 74 Saturday under partly cloudy skies. 69 Sunday, thunderstorms likely. That's the weatherology forecast for AM 1300 KGLO. Right now, it's 75.
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28: Yep.
27: In Dallas. For the first ever midterm GOP convention.
28: It was a party last night, wasn't it?
27: It was. Inside the arena.
28: A shindig was taking place. It was loud.
27: Yes, you were in bed. David's in bed. He's sick. Yeah. You're not feeling good.
28: Well, I hadn't slept the night before at all.
27: So. I know. I hoofed it on over there. But security is something. And I'm glad it is. I really am.
28: For sure.
27: Because you want security like this, especially around the president with everything we've seen. Having said that, just to get in, oh my goodness.
28: Oh, jeez.
27: It is really something.
28: Yeah, it is.
27: You know, you're on foot, so I don't know what the temperature, 102 degrees or
28: yeah,
27: whatever it is.
28: Pretty hot.
27: Walking over.
28: But you kind of understand that, you know?
27: You get it.
28: I mean, it's a pain, but I get it.
27: Well,
28: yeah.
27: And inside the arena, I would say they keep it beyond cool. It's almost cold.
28: Yes.
27: So when you go from the extreme heat right into it, man, you're like, okay, that is kind of refreshing. That's nice.
28: Mm-hmm.
27: And if you've heard people talk about, yes, the energy is definitely there. It is there. Mm-hmm. No doubt about that. And, you know, Lee Greenwood comes out, and there's Trump. And it feels like an election year, like a presidential election year. even though it's not, I know.

0: Trump is saying, act like I'm on the ballot, all that. It's like I was telling some of my family, the comedic timing of Trump is really something to behold.
1: It's just a natural thing.
0: Yes. Like when you see him work the crowd the way he does and you feel the energy in the arena, he's just very good at it.
2: Well, he also he came to the presidency with a semi-skill set of already doing that.
1: Yeah.
0: Yes.
2: I mean, you know, and he's done it before. He was doing it on television all the time.
0: But if you think of like your typical, you know, comedians that are 75 to 80 years old, usually they still don't have these kinds of skills.
1: Yes. It is kind of amazing.
2: Joe Biden was funny, but it was unintentional.
1: Unintentionally.
0: Yes. Yeah. Yes. So as he's talking about, you know, different races, Senate races, and he's talking about Ken Paxton, and he goes into James Tallarico. I mean, it was laugh out loud funny for people.
3: He described himself as a person who hates Christianity, says that God is transgender. He called the American flag a complicated symbol of hate, claimed that the Ten Commandments are a form of fascism, and when he was asked what he loved most in the world, he said, I love transgender children, which, He was also somebody that hated eating meat. But he ran a campaign to beat meat. He called it beat meat. I don't know what the hell he meant by that.
0: Okay, so right there.
1: Already. It's like, oh, okay, we're off and running now.
2: Yeah, indeed.
1: You know, safe harbor hours. You know.
0: And like a lot of us, you feel the energy, you get the laugh, you want it again. You're going to keep going. That's just part of it, and he certainly did.
3: These people are going to tell me, what the hell is he? Wants to beat meat? But it was bad for his image, so he started eating meat. And he recently... It's getting worse. I'm getting myself in trouble. It's getting worse. But he was recently seen having a barbecue and eating a lot of meat. But that's what happened. He ate it, and then he was seen running backstage to a room and throwing up all over the place. He doesn't like meat. He also loved wearing masks, and he was seen wearing a mask just a short number of months ago. Any guy in Texas that's wearing a mask a few months ago, this is not going to be your senator. It's not going to work out.
0: There you go.
2: Oh, boy.
1: You know, we were talking with our buddy Jack Riccardi from KTSA in San Antonio yesterday afternoon. I thought he had a great take about this.
0: He did.
1: And I'm gonna butcher how he said it because he's a very dryly funny guy. But he was talking about the juxtaposition between what's happening here in Dallas versus the socialism conference, where you just see a bunch of dour, like, gray people who look like he said something like they look like they just crawled out of East Berlin.
2: Yes.
1: They're miserable.
0: Yeah. Yes. With these gray complexions.
1: Yes.
2: Yeah, right.
0: You know, as opposed to here, there's music. People are dancing all over the place. People are happy. They're having a good time.
1: Yeah.
0: I think you could fairly say, as far as attractiveness, it's not even a fair fight.
2: Oh, it's not close. It isn't even close.
1: That's Danny Mark Lee's words, not the professor's. Okay, I just want to say.
2: But
1: it's true. I mean, it's like at the socialism conference, the face mask was actually like a force multiplier for some of those ladies.
2: Right,
1: you know?
2: Exactly. Yes.
0: Yes.
2: Yeah.
0: True.
2: Yeah. It is though. That was a great point, and it's so true. Because those people do look like they're attending a funeral all the time.
0: And if you want to get deep into it, you've got a group of people that value life and another group of people that really don't.
1: Yeah.
2: No, it's the death cult. Deep. I've called them that before, the death cult.
1: Yeah.
0: Yes, very much so. Now, as far as that Texas Senate race, Tallarico is really trying to do damage control of everything that he said leading up to this moment.
1: Yeah. Jeez. Because, well, he's just lying. But because he has said some insane things that play very well in Austin, in his state house district, but don't play outside of that area. And what's funny to me about this is now he's walking back a bunch of stuff. Like, he's like, well, obviously there are only two genders, even though just a few years ago he said there are six. As like a fact, we know that there are six genders.
0: You gotta say, obviously, now, obviously what? Yeah. Which is it?
1: What are you talking about?
0: Right.
1: And then, of course, he has been all about the transing of kids. He's been about so-called life-saving, gender-affirming care for minors and doesn't want to ban it. Now he says, yeah, kids shouldn't, you know, have their ding-a-lings chopped off.
2: Okay.
4: Speaking of gender, would you vote in favor of a national ban for transgender surgeries when it comes to minors?
5: Absolutely. And in fact, in the legislature, I voted for an amendment that would have restricted the bill in question to a ban on surgeries for minors.
4: In 2023, you voted against
0: I gotta tell you, when I saw that, when he was like, absolutely.
1: Yeah.
0: Okay, this is really the shift to just try to get elected now, and this is what they do. They'll say anything.
4: I mean, transgender surgeries for minors and puberty blockers. How come you voted against that?
5: Because the bill was overly broad. And in fact, if you go back and check, I voted for a major amendment to limit the bill to banning surgeries for minors. So I've been consistent on this issue.
4: And what about biological men competing in women's sports? That's a big deal here in Texas.
5: That's right. And I oppose trans athletes playing in girls' sports if it endangers safety or fairness. Every sport has to be safe and fair.
4: What would your response...
0: Okay. What does that mean, fair?
1: Yeah.
0: Well, that's so if it's a dude that really sucks, it's okay?
2: Right. Yeah, right.
1: Right.
0: But if they're decent at all, then it's not fair... It's just so stupid. Whatever.
4: Voters who listen to this and they say, you know, he had this stance. This seems like a drastic 180 from what we've heard from him in the past. Is he just trying to get our vote? And then once he governs, he's going to govern as a progressive.
5: I would look at my legislative history. You shouldn't believe anything a politician says, whether it's me or Ken Paxton. You should look at what we've done. And if you look at Ken Paxton's history, he has spent his entire career enriching himself on the public's dime.
0: Okay.
1: Yeah.
0: All right.
1: I mean, yes, and what's funny to me is that the trans activist class is very upset with him now for that, because they're saying, oh, this was a complete betrayal, because, well, they know what he really believes.
0: Yes.
1: And now he's saying something that's completely the opposite of things that he's defended for years.
0: Of course.
1: And they say it feels like it's to me, that's a big tell that somebody in Democrat politics has now understood and is grasping the fact that the activist class is not representative of most Americans.
0: Correct.
1: You can have Americans who are liberals. You can have Americans who are conservative. Mm-hmm. But they're not the dingbats. They're not the people who are saying, excuse me, if you say you're a girl, you're a girl, even if you don't do anything to change your physical appearance or anything like that. They realize, okay, yeah, the activist class needs to be ignored because they don't matter when it comes to votes.
0: That is so well said.
2: Yeah,
0: but they still feel betrayed. And there's part of me that certainly understands why they would.
1: Oh, for sure.
2: I wonder sometime if they're just saying they feel betrayed because they're going along with it because they know damn good and well once he's in. Yeah. You know, I don't know. I just, everything seems like a big chessboard to me.
0: But yeah.
1: It could be that.
2: You know, it's like, okay, well, we're going to say this.
1: Yeah.
2: Because we have to appease a small part of our contingency. But we just want him elected. So let's just go ahead and we'll go along with it. We'll be pissed.
0: Well, it's like the snobby high school girl that all of a sudden, you know, over the summer becomes friends with a couple of girls that aren't in the same sort of class, if you know what I mean.
2: Yeah.
0: And they think, oh, we're really friends now. And they go back to school and she's like blowing them off for her other friends. And they're like, oh, they really feel betrayed.
1: What about summer camp?
0: Yeah.
1: What happened?
0: Yeah. We had so much fun.
2: Yeah.
0: What happened? Big controversy last night from everything Trump was talking about. Ready for $5,000 coming in your pocket? Uh-oh.
3: If the Republicans win the House of Representatives and the United States Senate, both of them, because of our economic, tremendous economic success, I will issue a dividend to every adult citizen in the United States of America for $5,000.
0: $5,000. We'll get into the controversy coming up in a bit. I see you shaking your head, both of you guys.
1: I'd rather just, you know, have the price of gas come back down. Let's wrap this thing with a run up. Come on.
2: I want the Democrats to go to $10,000 today.
0: Well, how are they going to say that's a terrible idea?
2: Right.
1: Yeah, right. Well, and that's the trap that people fall into, and yes. I think some Republicans fall into, too, because as has been said time and time again, you're never going to out-promise the Democrats. You're never mm-hmm. going to, when it comes to spending money mm-hmm. and saying, we're just going to pay you to vote for us, you're never going to be able to top the Democrats. And I'm just saying, after all the inflation craziness that started during COVID and all the stimulus bills, I think that's not a great policy idea, but I get why he's putting it out there.
0: Yeah. And I'll gladly take your $5,000.
1: Oh, no, I'll spend the $5,000. Don't get me wrong.
2: Gosh, yes. Yes. Yeah,
1: I mean, I'm not going to send it back.
2: Very helpful.
0: We'll get into it. But I want to get to this thing, David, that you had. I haven't heard it. And it's CNN talking about YouTube driving violent extremism. Yeah,
1: I don't know if we have enough time for that right now because we're kind of up against it.
0: Okay.
1: It is really funny.
0: Well, yeah. It sounds like it's very funny.
1: Go ahead and take us out, Andres.
0: Yeah. We got so much stuff to get into.
2: We do. Lots. Big show today. A lot of show.
0: David ate at the arena yesterday. Quickly, it came right back up. I mean, it's been a struggle as far as the health goes, but soldiering through, baby.
2: Best $13 hot dog I've had.
0: We're in Dallas. And the five stories we're watching today is coming right up.
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0: The Markley Van Camp and Robbins Show. Jamie Markley, David Van Camp, Scott Robbins in Dallas. And it's time for the five stories we're watching today.
1: One, two, three, four, five.
2: All right, number five, the Democrat candidate for Senate in Texas is trying to run away from all the crazy stuff he said and believed in the past. Now he says even though he loves trans kids and wants to protect their ability to get sex changes, well, actually now he says he doesn't support that.
3: No.
2: Okay.
0: And loves meat.
2: Yeah, and loves yes, he is no longer on the, as the president said last night, beat meat campaign.
0: Correct.
2: Number four, Jimmy Kimmel is pulling the same stunt with Tallarico that Stephen Colbert did. He's not going to run his Tallarico interview because the FCC is enforcing longstanding equal time rules for campaign appearances, and they're framing it as the FCC won't let us air it.
3: Yeah.
2: No, it's just you got to give the equal time. Anybody who's worked in public broadcast or in broadcast knows this rule. You have to log these things, and a lot of times it's more on local races. And that's how a lot of times libertarian candidates get on the air, because they say, hey, how much time have you given X, Y, or Z?
3: Right.
0: Well, I saw some sort of back and forth online with somebody talking about it. Ted Cruz was on The View.
2: Yeah.
0: Why can't this happen? And somebody's like, hey, Jim Acosta, that's because Ted Cruz isn't running for anything.
2: Yeah, he's not running.
3: Yeah, it was the idiot Acosta, thought you would, too.
0: Thought you would know that rule, Jim Acosta, yes. Award-winning journalist.
2: Number three, Democrat Senator John Fetterman recorded a video for the GOP convention in support of Republican Senator Dave McCormick.
0: Yes. And it ran twice.
2: Yeah. It's amazing. I wonder, I'm not one of the people who's saying, yes, he needs to, you know, move over to the Republican Party or anything like that, because he is still liberal. But I wonder if he is going to do it just because he knows he can't win a primary next time around. So if Abdul El-Sayed, for example, wins in Michigan, then he says, you know what, to hell with it. I'll be a Republican for the remainder of my term.
0: Well, yeah, because in the end, he's just found out you cannot be a sane Democrat anymore.
2: Yeah.
0: Like, with the values that you held for decades, all of it's changed in the last 5 to 10 years.
2: Yeah.
0: Yeah.
2: Number two, President Trump spoke last night at the GOP convention, promised a $5,000 Trump dividend if Republicans win in the midterms. Meanwhile, number one, U.S. crude oil topped $100 per barrel as markets brace for longer hostilities with Iran.
3: Boy.
2: Yeah, let's fix that first before we start talking $5,000.
0: No, the $5,000's going to help pay for the gas.
2: There you go. Those are the top five stories that we're watching today, Scott.
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0: The thing about the $5,000, first it's got to get passed.
2: Yeah.
0: Is it going to get passed? And when they're talking about it, what are Democrats going to say? Oh, this is a terrible idea because we're fiscally responsible.
3: No, he's buying votes.
2: Yeah, that's probably.
3: He's buying votes.
2: Right.
0: Eight pot, eight kettle.
2: Right.
3: Yeah, right, exactly.
2: I mean, President Biden was like, you don't have to pay your student loans anymore.
0: Exactly.
2: And then the courts told him, no, you can't do that.
0: Well, honestly, I'm not just trying to pick on, you know, whoever, but you'll see in Democratic circles, you'll have different communities all saying, we just want to know what they're going to do for us. Mm-hmm. And usually that means not so much an opportunity, but what are you going to give us?
2: Yes.
0: So a lot of voters are already used to this. Mm-hmm. And there's part of me going, okay, so Trump just throws this out there. And I know there are a lot of conservatives like, what are we doing? We got the debt and this is another socialism and it's all these different things. He's sort of forcing their hand to me.
2: Yeah.
0: And it's not like I think he just throws this out here like, you know, 20 minutes before the speech. You know what I think? $5,000. What do you think? Why not?
3: Well, I think, too, it could be like one of the greatest troll jobs ever. Knowing that the reaction is going to be over the top and the grinding and the gritting of teeth and the screaming and yelling and everything that goes with it. Yeah.
0: J.D. Vance had to answer about it right after the speech last night. We'll begin to that coming up a little bit later. Brandon Gill spoke last night. It was one of your favorite moments.
3: I love Brandon Gill, first of all. Yeah. I love him, and I love the way he started the speech last night.
2: Yeah, with a land acknowledgement.
3: Yeah, right, exactly.
0: Adam Carolla did that, too.
3: I know. They were both very funny when they did it.
0: Yeah. So we need to get to that. Of course, the kickoff of the NFL season last night, kind of weird because it was on a Wednesday. And then we got to get to the CNN piece about how YouTube drives violent extremism.
2: Yeah.
0: Oh. And really want to know exactly how that is.
2: Mm-hmm.
0: And around a What's Your Story. It's all coming up. This is the Markley, Van Camp, and Robin Show in Dallas.

0: Late in session Thursday, soybeans and corn are higher. I'm John Perkins with a Brownfield Market Update. When it comes to short stature corn, it all started with Stein. For decades, they've been focused on unique hybrids that deliver top yields. Stein invented short stature corn, then they perfected it. Soybeans and corn are supported by the strength in crude oil. November beans are up 22¾ at 13.32¼. January's 22¼ higher at 13.47½. December corn's up 5 at 5.32¾. March is 5 higher at 5.48¼. Live and feeder cattle closed higher, had a widespread direct business. October live was up 197 at 217.82. December was 112 higher at 219.60. October feeders are up $1.72 at 327.55. And hogs were mostly lower on spread trade in the midday decline in pork. October was up 7 at 83.15. December was down 25 at 74.35. John Perkins, Brownfield.
1: Ample sunshine expected this afternoon, with daytime highs approaching 78. Northwesterly winds around 5 miles per hour. Lows around 57. Tonight, clear skies. Mainly sunny skies. Tomorrow, daytime highs approaching 78. High temperatures reach up to 74 Saturday under partly cloudy skies. 69 Sunday, thunderstorms likely. That's the weatherology forecast for AM 1300 KGLO. Right now, it's 75 degrees.
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9: I'd like to acknowledge that we stand here today in the great state of Texas in the United States of America, the ancestral homeland of great American patriots, pioneers, and explorers who put down roots, fought for freedom all over the globe, and bled and died to build the greatest civilization ever known to man. My friends, we live in the finest country in the history of the world, and we're no longer going to apologize for that.
10: Good. That's awesome.
7: Yeah. Well, and again, compare that to the socialist conventions, where it's all woe is me, everybody's out to get me, you know, hey, they're the reason I'm not in shape or something like that.
10: Yes.
11: I'm oppressed.
7: Yes, I'm oppressed always.
10: We're on stolen land.
7: Mm-hmm.
10: Whitey's always bad.
7: Yes.
10: Because, you know, no one else had slaves in the history of mankind, apparently. I don't know where they learned that.
7: Yeah, right.
10: Some sort of crazy history. Yeah, I think people are talking about education a lot because something has to be done to where you have kids in American schools learning real American history. That's going to take a ton of work.
7: Yeah.
10: Because you think about how many people have been indoctrinated now for decades, including teachers.
11: Oh, yeah.
10: And all of a sudden, if you require certain history to be taught, will it really be taught by some of these activist teachers? Because we have way more than we had ever imagined.
7: Well, remote school taught us a lot about a lot of teachers.
10: Yes.
7: And, you know, I think I'm still optimistic enough that it's not most teachers who are just in that group. But there are enough.
10: Oh, yeah.
11: Well, they're the loudest.
7: Yeah. And I think, you know, there are a lot of

0: people who are just trying to do their jobs every day with whatever resources they have. And I understand that. I think the thing that's going to break the left-wing stranglehold is going to be school choice programs. And it you know, that's the thing. When people actually have an option to say, I'm not going to this school, and mm-hmm. it starts to financially hurt, then suddenly you'll see things start to turn around. Or you can have something like what happened in Mississippi, where it was lawmakers were like, listen, we got to do something because we are screwing over the kids.
1: Yes.
0: Enough with the BS. We're not going to deal with teachers' organizations. We are going to teach reading. We are going to get these kids back on track. So maybe it's a situation where it has to get so bad that it's just a total gut job and renovation. I don't know.
1: Yeah. We'll see.
2: I worry about the liberals getting a hold of it on a federal level and then with the accreditation process that goes into it and saying, well, we can't have it. They're not accredited. You know, some stupid hoop to jump through with it.
1: The teachers' unions.
2: To keep the money
1: right
2: rolling.
1: Right now
2: yeah.
1: is so insane. Yeah. That's got to be broken, too.
2: Well, I'm the oldest guy on this show, but, you know, there was a time. I mean, I think all of us. I mean, I went to school, and after I got out of school, you know, 10 years down the road, I realized I had a couple of crazy liberal teachers, but I never knew it. Mm-hmm. Not from what was taught in the classroom. I didn't know it.
0: Yeah.
2: It was never talked about in the classroom. I didn't know how these people voted. I didn't know.
1: Now, when you went, was it actually broken down by grade, or was it
2: was it
1: kindergarten, eighth grade, all in one room?
2: One room, and then there's the second room when you got to high school, yeah.
1: Got it.
2: Yeah, it was a one-room schoolhouse, yeah.
1: Very much like a little house.
2: Yeah. Well, yeah, and they just recently got electricity there. So and indoor plumbing. They didn't have that either.
1: No, it was sane then.
2: I know, but that's what I'm saying. I mean, it just blows my mind now.
1: I mean, basically, the movie Dazed and Confused is your high school experience.
2: Yeah, exactly. Yeah.
1: Right? Because that would have been my sister, same age as you.
2: Yeah. Well, you weren't too far removed from that.
1: No, I was the little brother.
2: Yeah, right.
1: Yeah. Anyway.
2: But it's just strange now that everybody knows everybody's politics.
1: Oh, yeah.
2: It's nuts.
1: All right. We got to get to the CNN clip. David, you said we didn't have time before. I'm dying to hear this.
0: Brendan Herrera, he's a guy running for Congress in Texas. He's a very popular YouTube gun guy. I mean, I don't watch all of the podcasts, but I've seen a lot of his content. He's pretty funny. He's edgy for sure.
1: Okay.
0: And he said off color jokes before, especially about liberal women in Austin. He doesn't live too far from Austin. His district is in the Hill Country.
1: Okay.
0: And CNN, they are on the case.
1: All right, roll it.
3: Tell us what you found, Allison. Yeah, there was a lot, Pam. So my colleague Morgan Leeson and I, we dug through old YouTube videos, more recent ones, podcast appearances, social media feed. And taking that all together, we tried to, you know, get a very clear picture for this story in order to tell it properly. Let's take a listen to just some of what we found.
4: So when a blue hair on the news says that a semi-automatic AR-15 is an assault rifle, she is both fat and wrong.
5: But what if, out of self-defense, you had to take down something a lot bigger, like an elephant or a killer whale or an angry blue-haired Austin feminist?
3: Yeah, so that's just a little bit of what we found. And we also found examples of Herrera using sexually suggestive slang to describe women. When I reached out to his campaign, they again characterized these past comments about women as jokes. But I spoke with Cynthia Miller Idris. She runs a political extremism research lab at American University.
1: I bet she does. Hang on. Okay. So this is like a comedy routine going along with the guns.
0: Yeah.
1: This dude. But what, and that's extremism for them?
0: Yes.
1: Because there's no YouTube channels or social media where women just roast dudes constantly.
0: Right.
1: And talk about size of all kinds of things or lack thereof.
0: Well, it was like the day after Lindsey Graham died, the rock slide face lady.
1: Oh, yeah, yeah.
0: She was saying that his last photo in Ukraine was him holding a drone that looked like a giant black.
1: Right.
0: Yes. Phallus.
1: Yes.
0: Like, okay, come on. And the other, I love how they frame it, too, because it's his comments about women. No, he's talking about your resistance lib chick. That's not saying all women are that.
1: Right.
0: It's no.
1: Of course.
0: And I love his response to this story because he said, you know, thank you, CNN. I didn't remember I forgot how funny I am.
1: Exactly.
0: That's how you do it, man.
1: Okay, back to the report.
3: American University, and she really pushed back on that assertion because in her research, she found that when folks when looking back at folks who commit political violence and extremism, if you look at their search history on the internet, it's often because they've been consuming a lot of misogynistic online content, whether that be on YouTube, podcasts, or social.
1: Oh, you mean like the nut that took out Charlie Kirk?

0: Yeah, 1 year anniversary of that today.
1: Yes, yeah. It's part of my story coming up.
0: That was Brendan Herrera's fault.
1: Yeah, please. Exactly. This is such freaking nonsense.
2: Often that connective through line. And she described Herrera's comments to me, particularly when he compared women's weight to that of animals, like elephants or killer whales, as hallmark internet misogyny. Again, Herrera characterized his past comments as jokes, and he rejected that assertion.
3: All right, Allison Gordon, thank you for bringing that reporting to us. We appreciate it.
1: When there's a dude that's huge, he gets called a whale all the time. Mm-hmm. I don't hear any reports about that or pearl clutching. No. Oh, no.
0: No, you got a bunch of dudes going, yeah, that guy is pretty fat.
1: Right. Yeah. The GLP-1s or whatever. Yeah. Like Trump said, it's the fat shot. I said it's not working.
4: It's comedy. Okay, the guy's hilarious. A comedian.
1: Yes.
4: He makes people laugh.
1: You know what? I thought
4: you
1: that was actually.
4: In years. Throat burn lady.
1: I thought that was actually your story, but that was not your story. So you know what it's time for? Yes, it's time for us to go around the table, as we do a couple of times a day. It may not be the biggest story out there, but it caught your attention. You want to bring it in. So, David, today, what's your story?
0: So MS Now had a bizarre segment about the U.S. Open, talking about this guy, Francis Tiafoe. I haven't been following it this year.
1: Yeah.
0: And it's a cool story.
4: I saw that.
0: Yeah, it's a cool story. He's an American player whose parents immigrated here from Sierra Leone. I believe his mom was escaping a civil war there.
4: Yeah.
1: Okay.
0: And then they came in the country the right way. They raised a family. And now you got this guy who is a superstar in tennis,
1: mm-hmm.
0: rising star in tennis. Well, Joe Scarborough and Mike Barnicle, they got up in their feelings, and they made this about Trump's immigration policy somehow.
1: What?
4: Yeah.
1: Okay, I can just tell you this about this dude. Netflix, they'll run the different behind-the-scenes, like, sort of documentary of different, you know, sports. There's one for tennis. I remember, yeah, this dude's story is pretty cool.
0: Yeah.
1: So what about Trump and this? I don't understand.
5: Some people in the White House hate the story of immigrants coming from places they call whole countries and becoming great Americans. That are great examples for our own children.
1: Who hates that?
0: Yeah, that's not even a straw man argument. That's just a hallucination.
1: You're just making crap up.
0: Yes.
1: You're trying to put these people into people that come in illegally.
0: Yeah.
1: Nonsense. Okay, go ahead.
6: Look at him. He represents America. That's what America is all about. The tragedy of the Trump administration, both administrations, is they have spent now a decade together, 4 years out of office, but a decade running this country down. They pose as great patriots. They pose as we're going to make America strong again. We're going to bring back America. Nobody has to bring back America. The United States of America is the greatest damn country on the earth.
1: Okay, tough guy.
0: What are they talking about?
1: I have no idea.
4: That one left me after I saw it because
0: the guy's story, and I only somewhat aware of it, but like his dad was a day worker and worked to build a tennis facility. And then he got hired on the janitorial staff, and they, in exchange for not only his salary and his work, they let him live in like a makeshift apartment in the facility.
1: Okay.
0: And this dude grinded his butt off, and the dad and mom sacrificed a lot to get this guy to where he is.
1: Mm-hmm.
0: We all love that story.
1: Of course we do. But what they're trying to do is tell people Trump's against all of this and all of MAGA is against all of this because they're the ones that, you know, 20 years ago were fighting against legal immigration, taking all the union jobs, but then realized, well, we can use these people as voters. And now we're going to take the word immigrant and include everyone, including illegals, and try to confuse everybody with it and make people believe that conservatives hate all migrants, which it's illegal.
0: Yeah.
1: You don't want people to come here illegally. Legal, no, everyone loves that story.
4: Right. And I mean, it is the great American story. It's the great American story.
1: Came and from they nothing. Know this. They're, you know, they're not completely idiotic.
4: Oh, he did. They're I mean, that was propaganda. A political wedge. I mean, it's the guy in the White House. Okay.
1: Yeah.
4: All right.
1: All right, Scotty, what do you got for your story?
4: Well, Senator Mark Kelly weighed in today on a flight from Boston to Phoenix. He said, "This note was in my seat when I returned from the restroom." I think this shows how much an entire generation is struggling, whether it's my own kids or a random person on a flight. Young people are frustrated. There is massive anxiety. So here's the note. Senator Kelly, I'm 25 years old with a college degree. 4 years into my job search, I've discovered I'm barely scraping by. Oh, I cannot see myself ever owning a home or having kids. Every day, financially secure future looks further off. And this goes on and on with this.
7: Okay.
4: I'm getting affordable. Now, listen, here's the deal. And people are calling BS on this. There was no note left on his seat when he went to the bathroom. It was written on a napkin.
0: It was written by not Senator Carcmelli.
4: See, exactly. I mean, I'm looking at this today. I'm going, this guy's out there. He took a shot of it and put it on his social media. This is what I'm talking about. Shut up. Nobody is buying this. I'll take things that never happened for $1,000.
1: For my story, it is the year anniversary of the Charlie Kirk assassination.
4: Oh, boy.
1: And Daily Wire was doing an interview with Frank Turek, who was Charlie Kirk's mentor, who some crazy people on the left said, he's part of it. He's behind the killing of Charlie Kirk. It's just the insanity that's happened over the last year. It's really kind of sad in a way, but one of the things he talked about is how Turning Point is actually continuing to grow, which I don't know that most people
8: They've
1: know.
8: They've grown dramatically due to this event. I mean, they went from 3,000 pastors to 12,000 pastors. They increased their campus groups, whether it's high school or college, dramatically. Nobody is going to replace Charlie. However, enough people can help to replace him. And so Erica is keeping a steady hand, moving the organization forward.
1: Yeah, she was there last night for Trump's speech.
7: Yeah, I saw her.
1: Yeah, and recognized. And it was cool because at one point, everyone in the arena was chanting, Charlie, Charlie, Charlie. Was just a really cool thing. Okay, we got to get to a news update. And you got to wear your pants at work. Nimrod's of the News is on the way.

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0: All right. The Markley Van Camp and Robin Show. Jamie Markley, David Van Camp, Scott Robin.
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2: Well, in addition to promising the $5,000, Trump dividend or whatever it was?
0: Yes.
2: President Trump has announced that he will send $500 rebate checks to nearly 1 million Affordable Care Act enrollees from 30 states because they were charged excessive fees under President Joe Biden.
0: Well, more on that later. And now it's Nimrod's in the news.
3: When the going gets tough.
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4: I love the poorly educated.
0: All right. Nimrod's in the news. We go to North Carolina. Mooresville Mayor Chris Carney said that he is going to retire at the end of the month. This has been going on for a while. There's been lawsuits to release the video. He was going without pants for an extended period at night with a woman present.
2: God.
0: Yeah. Been a big scandal.
1: No Pants Wednesday.
0: And that's Nimrod's in the news.

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3: Here's a look at local news on KGLO. After a nearly three-hour meeting with a standing-room-only crowd, the Hancock County Planning and Zoning Commission Wednesday night unanimously voted to deny the petition asking for a zoning change for a potential data center near Garter. A limited liability corporation called MCNI LLC asked the county to rezone over 724 acres in Section 16 and 21 of Concord Township from agricultural to industrial, the stated purpose listed on the application being for the development of a data center. That area is between 240th and 260th Streets and Union and Vale Avenues northeast of Garner. Hancock County Economic Development Executive Director Jill Kramer said while nobody had approached the county about placing a data center on the land, they wanted to start answering some of the questions raised by the public about data centers. Planning and Zoning Board Member Will Blanchard says the county's comprehensive plan does not support the rezoning.
4: It shall be the goal of Hancock County, Iowa, to retain productive agricultural lands for agricultural purposes to the maximum extent possible. Other use shall be made of agricultural lands only when no other alternative locations are suitable and the intended use will be of benefit to the county as a whole.
3: The unanimous decision by the Planning and Zoning Commission can be appealed by MCNI LLC to the county's Board of Adjustment. An MCNI LLC representative told KGLO News after the meeting that they likely would make the appeal. Now, many in the crowd called on the Hancock County Board of Supervisors to establish some sort of moratorium that would allow the county to further explore the issue. The Board of Supervisors last month discussed but did not take any action on the possible ordinance to regulate crypto mining, solar farms, battery storage facilities, and data centers. 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Just search for KGLO News. And also, you can find us on Facebook by searching KGLO News for the local news update. From the KGLO Newsroom, I'm Bob Fisher reporting.
5: Thursday, hogs were mostly lower. Soybeans, cattle, and corn finished higher. I'm John Perkins with a Brownfield Market Update. 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Stein Seed Company is right there with you. Stein has yield. Soybeans were higher with strength in crude oil. China and unknown destinations have combined to buy nearly 1 million tons of U.S. soybeans this week. USDA could lower yield and raise demand projections in Friday's supply, demand, and production update. November beans were 22¾ higher at 13.22¼. January's up 22 at 13.47¼. October soybean meal was up $5.50 at 3.50/60, and October bean oil is 133 higher at 71.41. Corn was higher ahead of Friday's update. Analysts expect a cut in both yield and new crop ending stocks estimates. Ethanol production was down modestly on the week and the year. December was up 6 at 5.33¾. March was 6 higher at 5.49¼. And wheat closed higher, with the USDA expected to make minimal adjustments to domestic wheat numbers. Globally, though, export projections for both Russia and Ukraine could be down in the month. December Chicago was up 12.5 at 7.41¼. December Kansas City was 12.5 higher at 8.18¾.

0: quarters. December Minneapolis wheat was up 14.5 at 762.5. Live and feeder cattle were higher ahead of this week's widespread direct cash cattle business. Things remained pretty quiet during the Thursday session. October live was up $1.97 at 217.82. December was 112 higher at 219.60. October feeders were up $1.72 at 327.55. November was 142 higher at 322.77. And hogs were mixed, mostly lower on spread trade and demand questions, with pork down at midday. October was up 7 at 83.15. December was down 25 at 74.35. John Perkins, Brownfield.
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10: The Markley, Van Camp, and Robbins Show. Jamie Markley, David Van Camp, Scott Robbins in Dallas for the big GOP convention. Don't call it a dork fest, okay? That is rude.
11: Don't
10: that
11: look at
10: so
11: me, man. Don't
10: rude to do that.
12: I will say that maybe just maybe before all the people come in, when mm-hmm. it's just the, you know, the people in media, some politicians, activists, all that, maybe it's a little bit of a dork fest.
11: Oh man, that is like when other media members interview each other.
12: Yeah,
11: that's always one of my favorite things. Yeah,
10: that's actually being incredibly nice to call it a little bit of a dork. It's a full on dork fest.
12: Okay, it's not the same as the dork fest with the socialists. You know, where every third person has a peanut allergy or microaggression. You know, aversion.
10: No, a lot of the just regular people here, just good people.
11: Yeah.
10: You know, they love the country. And that's a cool thing to see.
11: A lot of really cool people. Yeah.
10: Yeah, no kidding.
11: Really cool.
10: One of the things, of course, that's being talked about a lot today is the Trump dividends. If the Republicans win, you get $5,000. And the heads started exploding all over the place in conservative media and around the country. And right after the speech last night from Trump, Brett Baer had the vice president on with him.
6: Brett. So, Mr. Vice President, I heard the Trump dividend raised some eyebrows. $5,000 for every adult citizen if the House wins.
7: Wait, it raised my eyebrows raised... and both hands went up at the same time.
6: But if Republicans...
10: Yeah, see, that's part of the dork fest right there. Sorry, Sean. Just kidding.
7: Not at the same time.
6: But if Republicans
8: you guys don't
6: win
8: need
6: the
8: it.
6: House...
8: This is for the American middle class.
6: All right, but if Republicans win the House, $5,000 for every adult citizen. So you do the quick math. That's about $1.3 trillion. I can hear the critics' heads exploding. They're saying out loud, I guarantee you, the president is bribing voters to vote for Republicans to take over the House, and then he's bankrupting the country because the deficit and debt is huge. And inflation would come back if this comes into play. So how do you answer those criticisms?
8: Well, I say, first of all, what the president's talking about is fundamentally a dividend for American workers. We're taking in an extraordinary amount of revenue because the president of the United States is actually standing up to both foreign companies, but also foreign countries who've been taking advantage of America's workers for pretty much my entire life. All of these tariffs, what is a tariff, Brett? A tariff is when the President of the United States says, if you want to undercut the wages of American workers, if you want to ship American jobs overseas, you're going to pay a big fat penalty when you try to bring that stuff back into the United States of America. Those penalties have generated a lot of revenues. They've helped us pay down debt. What the president's just saying is, if you keep it going to the American people, if you keep us in power and allow us to continue to do these things, then you're going to share in some of the benefit of this incredible wealth that we're creating in the United States of America. I don't think it's a controversial idea. It's actually the president of the United States saying, we're all working together. We're all on the same team. And if we continue to create wealth, that wealth is going to go back to the American people.
10: So what do you think of that?
12: He spends it well.
11: Yeah, he does well. Very well.
10: Now, the speech last night, the lead up to that was Trump talking about the tariffs. And he told the story again about Macron. You know, hey, you're going to have to pay more for the drugs. You know, because you've been getting it for, what is it, $10 a pill. We're paying $130. We got to do something different here. I was like, I will not let you do that, Mr. President. He did the whole bit. It is like watching a stand-up comedian.
12: And you bring up your delicious wine.
10: Yes, and then the wine and everything else. And then I won't. You will. You have no choice. So he's leading up how much money they brought in from tariffs, and then he, you know, reveals the $5,000. And so we'll see if that happens. Again, Congress would have to vote on it, but that could also be used politically to have Democrats saying, no, you can't do that.
12: Yeah.
10: The spending, we've got to rein it in. Which is kind of hilarious. And I do think about, okay, think about the billions of dollars that has gone to all of the fraud from people that are here illegally.
12: Mm-hmm.
10: It's insane. If the American worker gets $5,000, good for them. Do I really think that's going to happen? Probably not.
12: No.
10: But just some of the random thoughts that go through my head anyway. So that was that part. And then... You know, a big part of this in Texas, talking about the Senate race with Ken Paxton and James Tallarico. Mm-hmm. And Tallarico has done a 180 on where he's been in the past.
12: Oh, completely, because it was not that long ago that he was in the Texas State House saying, well, we know that there are six biological sexes.
10: Right.
12: That's a fact. That's what he says. Never explains what he means by that. And that's been used against him, along with a whole lot of other stuff, with his progressive, both social and fiscal ideology. And he's trying to run away from that because he needs to win statewide, not just a deep blue state house district in Austin.
10: Right.
12: So he was interviewed on Fox, and this whole six biological sexes thing came up. And listen to this.
10: Yeah.
9: During the 2021 hearing, you said there are six biological sexes. Do you still believe that, standing here with me right now?
13: No. I've missed the mark on some of my past statements. I will be the first to admit it. What I meant is that there are two sexes, and then there's a small percentage of people with genetic abnormalities. I obviously didn't say it correctly. There are not six sexes. There are two.
10: Obviously. How is it obvious when you say crap like that?
11: Yeah, they right. say that because then you're just taken with, well, I must not figure it out.
12: Yeah.
11: If it's so obvious, I mean, why can't I figure it out?
12: He said definitively.
11: Right.
12: There are six sexes.
11: Yes.
10: Yes.
12: Now he's like, well, no, obviously there's just two.
11: Right. He's obvious, obviously.
12: Yeah, that's what we're talking about here, you know?
11: Obviously, when you said it, there were two.
12: Yeah, this guy, I mean, he's so desperate to just get away from things that he actually believes. It reminds me of one of the candidates running right now, and I can't remember what his name is, where he was asked about, is he still a member of the DSA? And he goes, no, I did kind of disavow a lot of the socialist stuff. I mean, I let my membership lapse a month ago. Okay. You know, I was just a month younger, and, you know, you say crazy things when you're a month younger.
14: Yeah. I was just in that gang that dealt drugs and put hits on people, but that was like a month ago.
12: Yeah.
14: And forget about it. The same way that he's changed on a lot of things that, well, Trump brought up last night.
15: But he ran a campaign to beat meat. He called it beat meat. I don't know what the hell he meant by that. These people are going to tell me, what the hell is he? Wants to beat meat? But it was bad for his image, so he started eating meat. And he recently... It's getting worse. I'm getting myself in trouble.
14: He was making himself laugh at that point.
12: Oh, yeah. Well, there's a certain point where you got to just sort of acknowledge the ridiculousness.
14: Oh, yes.
12: I was waiting for him to say something like, yeah, and then he went to a barbecue and he ate ribs. It was weird how he didn't seem to chew the meat. He just, nope.
14: Yeah. It is funny that that Tallarico actually was at all these different barbecues all of a sudden.
12: Yeah.
14: Just very funny. Okay, other news out there. Russia, Ukraine, what's the deal?
12: Well, President Trump was asked for an update on the Ukraine invasion of, the Russian invasion of Ukraine after a conversation, and several conversations have been had with his administration and Vladimir Putin. How'd the call go, Mr. President, is what he was asked.
16: Can you tell us about your conversation with President Putin?
17: We had a great conversation. He is wanting to make a deal, and if Zelensky is wanting to make a deal, that'd be very nice.
16: What is the holdup?
17: The holdup is two people that hate each other.
16: What gives you confidence?
17: I think more than anything else, it's two people that hate each other.
16: What has changed that gives you confidence?
17: I think that because I speak to people, that's all I do is speak to people my whole life. I know about deals, and these are two people that are tired of fighting.
16: Are you going to try to set up a trilateral meeting?
17: It could happen.
14: I wouldn't. Now, I wouldn't be betting on that.
12: No, I wouldn't either.
14: Anytime soon. Because you get two separate goals with those two people.
12: Oh, yeah, and there's really not much negotiation here.
14: No. No, who knows, man. But it's brutal when they talk about the numbers and the lives lost.
12: Yeah.
14: Like in modern history, we have not seen anything like it.
12: No. Well, and yeah, when Russia is working out some deal with, what was it, Indian laborers that they were courting them to Russia for jobs, and unbeknownst to these men that are being brought in, that job is the front line in Ukraine. These are people who they get like 2 weeks of basic training and they're put out there, and it's just cannon fodder.
14: Right.
12: I mean, the wildest thing, again, what's also unprecedented about this is the use of drones.
14: Yeah.
12: Those drone videos, whether it's Ukrainian-operated or Russian-operated, are terrifying to me.
14: Oh, yeah.
12: Because they sound like a lawnmower, basically, but they're from above, and they blow you up. And, I mean, the tactics, I think, will be studied for years and years to refine it, because that is the future of warfare.
14: Mm-hmm.
12: And it's terrifying.
14: It is. Well, you know, when the whistleblower came out about AI?
12: Yeah.
14: Said I'm quitting my job because, you know, if we keep going down this road, it is becoming so intelligent so fast. You're talking about, like, into civilization. People are scratching their heads going, what exactly is he talking about? Are they talking about? How are people going to die? AI in control of the drones?
12: Mm-hmm.
14: Holy crap, man.
12: Oh, yeah.
14: Yeah, that's terrifying. They obviously know where you are.
12: Well, and the new GPT, whatever it was, we were talking about it, I think, yesterday or the day before yesterday. It passed all of the tests to prove that it was not a robot when it is a robot.
14: Yes.
12: Yeah.
14: That's one of the things, because Brett Baer had that dude on yesterday, and he was talking about, you're at the point where these things are acting in ways that they did not anticipate.
12: Yeah.
14: Getting its own intelligence. Yeah. Conversation, longer conversation for another time, but yeah, that's frightening. Meanwhile, A lot of people still talking about the Clancy trial. Mm-hmm. And some of the statements coming out are astounding. Like this.
12: Oh, yeah. Another just crazy clip from one of the interviews with the jurors in the Lindsey Clancy trial. This is the jury forewoman being asked about autopsy photos being shown in court. Not uncommon in a murder trial.
14: Mm-hmm.
12: You show that because you want to show you want to demonstrate the brutality of what occurred.
14: Yes, of course.
18: What was your reaction to the amount of autopsy photos that you had to see?
19: Yeah, I thought it was too much. I thought the prosecution was just trying to get us to realize how horrific the whole thing was, which we knew the whole thing was horrific. But I think they wanted to keep piling on the morbid pictures and the morbid part of it all, which was not even what we were trying to just prove, whether she knew what she was doing or she didn't know what she was doing.
14: Oh my gosh,
0: this is incredible.
12: Well, and they're openly admitting too that they were talking about nurses on the jury.
14: Yeah.
12: And their personal experiences seeing mm-hmm. women in crisis. Like, well, that's not how you're supposed to judge a case.
14: Right.
12: But they were saying, well, this can't happen because I've experienced this or I've seen this, I've witnessed this. Well, that's just introducing new evidence that is not pertinent to this trial. No.
14: Exactly. Oh, man.
20: Man, I'm telling you.
14: Well, yeah, we just didn't want to be reminded of how horrific this is. Well, it's like the week of 9/11, too. If you're on social media, you see some of those videos of people jumping out of the towers before they came down.
12: Mm-hmm.
14: It's brutal to watch, but it is a reminder of what happened that day.
20: It is the brutality of what actually took place, because we didn't see a lot of that because of the way it happened.
14: Well, and a lot of that stuff was not shown.
20: People were still in the buildings when they came down. You didn't see the after effect.
12: Well, there are. Yeah, there's video of people at Ground Zero, like before the towers actually fell.
20: Yeah, right.
12: Where they're in the lobby getting ready to go up and rescue people. And you hear the sounds of people hitting the sidewalk.
14: Right. Yeah. And that was part of not forgetting.
20: Right. And that's part of the process.
14: Yes.
20: Golly. Agreed. They hadn't shown us the picture. What?
14: All right. Here's a question. Without instructions, could you change a tire? Could you sew a button? Could you change a baby's diaper? We're in trouble, people. And the five stories we're watching today coming up.

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0: The Markley Van Camp and Robbins Show from Dallas. Jamie Markley, David Van Camp, Scott Robbins, and now five stories we're watching today. One, two,
1: three, four, five. All right, number five, the Democrat candidate for Senate in Texas is trying to sprint away from all the crazy stuff he says and believes, even though, you know, he said he loves trans kids and wants to protect their ability to get sex changes. Now he says, well, I don't support that. And obviously there are only two sexes. And I don't want to dismantle capitalism anymore, guys. I was just having some fun.
0: Oh, we're going to get to that, too, coming up, right?
2: But he ran a campaign to beat meat. He called it beat meat. I don't know what the hell he meant by that.
0: There's that, too.
3: And he's beating a big fat steak now. Yeah.
1: Number four, the FBI arrested three people allegedly paying homeless individuals on Skid Row in Los Angeles to sign petitions in support of ballot initiatives, all using stolen identities of registered voters.
3: Man.
1: Yeah, we don't need that SAVE Act or anything like that. You know, everything they secure, there is no, it's very rare.
0: Unreal.
1: Number three, President Trump announced that he will send $500 rebate checks to nearly 1 million Affordable Care Act enrollees from 30 different states who he claimed were charged excessive fees under former President Joe Biden.
3: Interesting.
1: Number two, President Trump also, I mean, he's like Oprah Winfrey now, spoke last night at the GOP convention and said, hey, you get $5,000. You get $5,000.
0: Yes.
1: In the Trump dividend if Republicans win in the midterms. Meanwhile, though, here on Earth, number one, U.S. crude topped $100 per barrel as the market is bracing for a prolonged Iran war.
0: Oh, man.
1: Yeah. It's dicey.
0: But $5,000's going to come in handy.
3: Yeah.
1: Right.
3: How about gas cards for everybody?
1: There you go. Those are the top five stories that we are watching today. 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
0: Could you change a tire without instructions? Yes.
1: Yeah.
3: Yeah.
0: Good. Okay.
3: No, we're going to get deep in the weeds now. Now I'm going to be out on a lot of these, I think. So go ahead.
0: Okay. Could you sew a button?
3: No.
0: Yes.
1: No.
0: Wow. I took a home ec class.
3: I did too.
0: I think it'll all come back to me. Did you have to sew anything?
3: I made a chef's hat.
1: I mean, I could get it attached. It would be ugly.
3: Oh, I couldn't.
0: Oh, well, I think that's all you're talking about
3: There's
0: here.
3: No way. I have the patience for that. None.
0: As far as the stats of people that were polled on this, 39% said they could definitely do it on the spot, change a tire. 22% said probably. 15% probably not. 20% definitely not. That wasn't that surprising to me. Sewing a button, 60% said they could do it on the spot. And then it was 20% probably, 8% probably not, 7% definitely not. Changing a baby diaper, 67% said they could do it.
3: No, I've done that.
0: What was that?
3: I've done that.
0: Oh, yeah. I think we could do that. Yeah. Cooking white rice? Well, yeah.
1: Yeah.
0: Could you do it, Scott?
3: I don't know. My wife can do all these things.
0: Okay.
3: She's very helpful. Yeah.
0: We're going to get to the not wanting to dismantle capitalism anymore and much more. It's the Markley, Van Camp, and Robbins Show in Dallas.

0: Ample sunshine expected this afternoon, with daytime highs approaching 78. Northwesterly winds around 5 miles per hour. Lows around 57. Tonight, clear skies. Mainly sunny skies. Tomorrow, daytime highs approaching 78. High temperatures reach up to 74 Saturday under partly cloudy skies. 69 Sunday, thunderstorms likely. That's the weatherology forecast for AM 1300 KGLO. Right now, 77.
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12: KGLO.
13: Just a, you know, woke one was crazy kind of thing. NBC News actually called out James Tallarico for his insane policy choices, including when he said, yeah, we need to dismantle capitalism because it's oppressive white supremacy and all that nonsense.
14: Tallarico himself under fire for past controversial comments, like this call to dismantle capitalism.
15: The link between climate change and white supremacy and capitalism in our country, and I think only ending the ways that all three of those oppressive systems work together, are we going to be able to begin the process of dismantling them?
16: Did you mean that? So I've missed the mark on statements that I've made in the past. I'll be the first to admit that. What I was talking about when you listened to my entire comments was not capitalism, but crony capitalism, which is what we have today.
13: Oh, got it. Yeah, now we're going to pivot. I love that the two things that he says when he's pivoting away now, James Tallarico, it's either... I missed the mark.
17: Missed the mark.
13: Or, I made some cringe statements in the past.
17: Right.
13: Okay, well, then what do you actually believe? Because, man, you've missed the mark so many times, it's like Ray Charles at a shooting range. I mean...
17: Yes. Doesn't go well.
13: Then how can anybody trust you on anything?
17: Of course. But that's just it. Is anyone really going to ask, well, what is it now?
13: Yeah.
17: Because now with what the dudes in women's sports, well, if it is unfair,
13: yeah,
17: what does that mean? Mm-hmm. It obviously is. Now, yeah, you will find some guys that just suck at whatever that girls can beat, what so they can do it.
13: Yeah.
17: But as long as they don't have what, they're better at their skills, right. it doesn't make any sense.
18: I wonder if his internal polling has something to do with this.
13: Oh, completely.
18: I mean, I think he's looking at that going, man, they're really not digging this stuff.
13: And he's practiced that.
18: Oh, yeah.
13: In front of the mirror constantly.
18: Yeah.
13: He's like, well, I mean, I missed the mark. What I was talking about was crony capitalism. Well, no, that's not what you said. You were talking about climate change and capitalism.
17: Yeah. By the way, at the convention here in Dallas last night, Trump on the Democratic Socialists.
19: They call themselves Democrat Socialists, but actually... they're communists. They're not socialists. They're long beyond socialists. A vote for any Democrat this year anywhere in the country is a vote to let a small and dangerous group of extremists hold our Congress and our country hostage. If they win, every bill becomes a ransom negotiation.
17: Yeah. I understand that. By the way, if you want to know what does Trump want to get accomplished, the last 2 years of his presidency. I don't know if you heard this part of the speech or not.
18: No.
17: By the way, it's been quite an adventure, our trip. Yeah. David's been sick, but a trooper going all the way through. You had a bout of just not going well yesterday, Scott. Yeah. But everybody doing all right?
18: Everybody's fine, yeah. I just, when you don't sleep for like 24 hours, it's not good.
17: Yeah.
18: Yeah.
17: But this part, I wanted to just kind of break parts of this down and see what you think.

0: all Trump tax cuts permanent so that the Democrats can't end them. And we'll pass the great health care plan. We call it the great health care plan to stop all government payments to the big insurance companies. We will make it legally impossible for any future president to destroy our country by having the right to open the border again. We will pass.
1: All right, hang on a second. As far as the health care plan.
2: Yeah. Wait for that one still.
3: Well, I haven't seen anything on that other than talk.
2: Well, they put out like a fact sheet, but then not really a whole lot of
3: that. Right. I mean, yeah. I don't know how long this is going to work.
1: Well,
3: I mean, everybody's frustrated. I mean, I don't know anybody who goes, you know, my health insurance is really great. I mean, very few people say that. There's always holes you can shoot in it.
1: People
3: they
1: can
3: don't pay
1: say,
3: for this or, you know.
1: I like my doctor. Yeah. I like the health care I'm getting. But as far as the price goes,
3: well, yeah.
1: I mean, there are some companies that still don't really pay for a majority of someone's health care plan. Mm-hmm. But for a lot of Americans, that's been gone for years and years and years. And, yeah, what a debacle in 2017. When everybody's running on, you know, repeal and replace Obamacare, and then there's no plan.
3: Nothing. Yeah,
2: nothing. Nothing at all.
1: And then the plan they put out there was just a hunk of crap.
2: Well, it was basically keep Obamacare, but don't even try to fund it. Like, well, wait a minute. How does this work?
1: Yes.
2: I don't understand. And Obamacare's been a disaster. We all know that. Mm-hmm. I mean,
1: yes.
2: Just look at the health care cost inflation since the Affordable Care Act was passed, and it just shot up like a rocket.
1: Bonkers. Yes. And it was predicted ahead of time.
2: Yes, it was.
1: All right, he goes on.
0: Yes, a no invasion of our country act. And we will win the war on fraud, and we will end no cash bail and institute the death penalty for large-scale drug dealers, human traffickers, and murderers of our law enforcement heroes. And one way or the other, before or after, if it has to be after, I hope it's before, November 3rd election, we will pass the Save America Act.
3: Okay. All right, let's do it then.
2: Yeah, it's
3: come on, man.
2: That is not going to happen before the election.
3: Dude, I don't think so
2: it's
3: either.
2: Not.
3: I mean,
1: No.
3: I get it. I mean, people want it. Mm-hmm. You know, the majority of the people want it, but it's not, just not going to happen.
1: Well, we can get to this later. When he brought John Thune up last night.
3: Yeah. Not fans.
1: I may have been one of those, but there's no video of it, so how do you really know? Yeah. You know what I'm saying? You know what it's time for? It's that time. We do it a couple of times a day. Go around the table. It may not be the biggest story out there, but it caught your attention. You want to bring it in. David, what's your story here?
2: All right, this is a new studio, so I'm going to try something, and I hope it works.
1: You got to risk it for the biscuit, man.
2: You know, you've been
1: like walking through that part of Dallas I did last night solo.
2: Well, it's one block over. It's safe. Another block the other way. Yeah.
1: Anyway.
2: There's been a lot of talk, of course, about the Lindsey Clancy trial and how many. It's not a majority of women, obviously, but there are a lot of loud people on social media and even on the jury, apparently, who are like, well, yeah, she was going through some stuff and she shouldn't go to prison for murdering her three children. There's a Catholic priest. His name is Father Dan Rehill, who had a pretty scorching hot take about this.
1: Okay.
2: I'll try to play, and if it doesn't work, because I'm unfamiliar with this board, I think I've got it set up correctly. I'll have it a little bit later.
1: But, okay.
2: Here it is.
4: Let me tell you, this Lindsey Clancy debacle, there is no universe that exists where a man would kill three of his children and be going to the courthouse, and hundreds of men would show up to rally behind him. That world doesn't exist. But somehow, there's women out there that think this is a good thing. So now we are promoting killing children outside the womb. Is this not crazy? This is crazy. Yes, I understand she was on all these drugs and all the other things. Seek help. You're a grown woman. This is a catastrophe that, one, that this thing happened at all, and we should pray for her. I think she has demons, to be honest. But these women that are behind her, insanity is reigning in many places. If you're dating a woman right now who is a supporter of this woman who killed her children, cut bait and run for your life.
3: Yeah.
1: Yeah.
3: Yeah. Agree with that.
1: It had to be said.
3: Yep.
1: I'm glad he did.
2: Yeah.
3: Me too.
1: And I'm sure that he probably got criticized for it.
2: Yeah. Well, he doesn't care. He's got the courage of his convictions there.
1: Yes.
2: saying, yeah, this is not okay. Like, just you don't get a mulligan when it comes to strangling your three kids.
3: No.
1: Exactly. Yeah, good for him, man. All right, Scotty, what do you got for what's your story?
3: Talked a lot about and heard a lot of bad takes concerning the ICE facilities, but this is a new one. A Democrat, Gwen Moore, is out of Wisconsin, 4th District. This one defies belief. She said that she had just left a detention facility at Leavenworth, Kansas. She said she wanted to check on her constituents and make sure that they were being treated properly.
2: Her constituents?
3: That's what she said. Her words, not mine.
2: Illegal aliens?
3: Yeah, well, apparently. She said, well, my constituents said they were being treated well. I can't figure out why they're here. She can't figure it out. She doesn't know why they're here. She said, unless they, of course, are making money, and they are, $307,000 for each bed. It's clear profit that's driving this from ICE. There are no public safety concerns. Hey, moron. They're here illegally. They're breaking the law.
1: I don't even understand what her take is supposed to be.
3: Well, that they're not the worst of the worst, and they're not here because they broke the law, which, in fact, they did break the law, and that's why they are there.
1: You know?
3: I don't understand these people. I don't get it. She goes there. They're being treated properly, which is fine. That's good. And then she wonders why they're there.
1: They're there because so many sanctuary cities wouldn't open up the jails to ICE. So they had to go into neighborhoods, right, like they said, from the jump. And if we got to go into the neighborhoods, we run into anybody here illegally, they're going to go too.
3: Well, then they broke the law.
1: Exactly.
3: I mean, what are we doing here?
1: Yeah.
3: It's not like that's not breaking the law. So, in other words, no heinous crimes were committed, but they got sent to this place. Well, they committed the crime by coming here illegally. They've been successful in
1: brainwashing enough people to believe that that's not even really breaking the law.
3: Yeah, you're right. That's a great descriptor because you're absolutely right. That's not really breaking the law.
1: But it is.
3: Like, there's a difference there.
1: God. My story, man, it's entered my mind. I don't know how many times today, Charlie Kirk, what happened.
3: Yeah.
1: And just how sad that day was. And knowing what his future was going to be. And I was glad that Trump brought it up last night. And I don't actually have the clip of everyone chanting Charlie, which was really a cool thing. But here's part of what he said about Charlie Kirk last night.
0: So exactly 1 year ago tomorrow, a far-left extremist assassinated my great friend and conservative voice, Charlie Kirk, because Charlie Kirk spoke the truth. What shocked millions of Americans was not only the fact that Charlie was murdered as bad as it was, but also how many people made an excuse for it or cheered for it. They were cheering, some people, sick people. For a brief moment, the mask came off the radical left, and you saw what they were really all about. And now those same people are trying to get power over you in this election, and they are all voting Democrat, okay? They're all voting, every one of them, and you can't let it happen. We will not let them win, and in Charlie's honor, I just want to say we love you, Charlie.
1: Yeah, then it was starting after that, so... Yeah, man, a lot of people that were in the medical field, the nursing industry, teachers, the way they reacted and celebrated was sickening. But sometimes it's good to see who people really are.
3: Oh, I don't agree. I agree with you there, yeah. I disagree on what they did, yes.
2: Well, there's that tattoo artist. Did you see that? And I'm not going to give them any free publicity by naming them, but they have for the Kirkiversary is what they call it, a tattoo of like a bullet going into your neck. That's evil, man.
1: Absolutely. And it's good to know who those people are. You would not want to associate with them. You can pray for them.
3: Yeah.
1: But I wouldn't associate with them. But yeah, turning point as far as growth in the chapters, it's happened. Don't know what will happen in the future.
3: You know, I wasn't even aware of that until I heard it today.
1: I thought that was really good news. I wasn't either.
3: I didn't see that coming.
1: Yeah.
3: It actually would grow.
1: So
3: that's good. Yeah.
1: And it's the best way to honor Charlie Kirk.
3: Yep.
1: Okay. Much more to get to. Yep. Driving while drunk is not a good thing. Driving drunk and blind?
3: What?
1: Nimrod's in the news is coming up. You don't want to miss that one. And a news update next.

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9: 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She just sat with me. 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
10: We got back. One day he called me out of the blue. And it's comforting to know that I always can count on him to have my back.
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1: so
0: Markley.
1: Exactly 1 year ago tomorrow, far-left extremist.
0: We got monkey buns going on, man.
2: We do.
0: Stop with the monkey buns.
3: I'm not even close to it.
0: We got to talk about weight loss injections. People talk about them because they're effective. They help people lose weight. But you know what?
2: What?
0: Sometimes there's side effects with that.
3: I've heard that.
0: And then it could ruin an evening. You're going to a convention, and all of a sudden, you think it's like a sneaker, and all of a sudden, it's you got to leave the entire arena. It's not good. You don't want it. I'm telling you that. And some people just don't want to be messing around with needles. So if you'd like to lose significant weight and you don't want all the risky business, there is a product called Lean that's worked for a lot of people.
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0: Yes.
2: It works just like the shots by crushing your appetite, crushing cravings, helping regulate blood sugar. 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
0: Sneaker. I mean, like shoes?
3: Yeah.
0: Like for the runs?
3: You.
0: News update, David Van Camp.
3: I haven't heard that phrase in a while.
2: No impromptu track meets. All right. From Christopher Rufo, get this, a Nigerian chieftain billed Medicaid more than $36 million, then snapped up luxury properties in California and built a palace for himself in Nigeria that includes a golden statue of himself. So we have finally found that Nigerian prince who has been emailing us for decades.
3: Yes. Thank goodness.
0: That is incredible.
3: Yeah.
0: Now we got to get to Nimrod. Here we go.
4: When the going gets tough.
5: Damn it, this is too hard.
4: The dumb get dumber.
6: All right, Dean.
4: It's Nimrod's in the News on the Markley, Van Camp, and Robbins Show.
5: I love the poorly educated.
0: All right. Nimrod's the news. We go to the UK where Anthony Hall, he's 50, and does not have a driving license, partly because he's blind.
2: Well, yeah.
0: Took his partner's car and drove 150 miles.
3: Blind?
0: And drunk. Like hammered. Yes.
3: Wow.
0: You're like, oh, how is that even possible? Well, he told the officer after he finally got stopped that he had gone blind a couple years ago, but could see some lights and explained while on the motorway, he had just followed an SUV's lights. It caught up to him. He's swerving all over the place just trying to keep up. It's crazy. So he has been arrested. And Nimrod's in the news.
2: Evan Newsom's telling that guy to get him a CDL.

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3: Smile, buddy.
2: Come on, smile. 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
3: Maybe he's not a smiler.
2: Yeah, maybe he's just not a happy baby.
3: Maybe he's just being a boy. You know how boys are.
2: Or maybe he's teething. Oh, poor baby, I think his gums hurt.
3: Maybe he's just tired.
2: 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He didn't eat that much.
3: Maybe he's not ticklish.
2: You think

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4: From ABC News, I'm Wayne Cabot. Money is on the minds of Americans with President Trump offering dividends, as he calls them, to all adults, $5,000, but only if Republicans win both houses of Congress in November. Democrats call it a straight-up bribe. Representative Madeline Dean of Pennsylvania saying we're too deep in debt to add another trillion or so.
5: Here's the president who racked up another $4 trillion as a result of the big, beautiful bill. Republicans are complicit in that. So to the point where we are $40 trillion in debt. And then last night, he dangles this promise of a $5,000 payoff for voting for him and Republicans. That would add another trillion or two.
4: Price pressure is evident in new inflation numbers. The producer price index jumping today from 4.7% in July to 5.4 now. And that's making government bonds more expensive. It's adding red ink to Wall Street. The S&P right now closing lower for a fourth straight day. One more thing scaring investors, oil prices, Brent crude, hitting 108 a barrel right now. And gasoline prices jumping a nickel or more every day the past few days.
6: We're seeing these prices the highest they've been since late May. And gas prices since the start of the war up $1.33. But the timeline that the president is now outlining in response to questions from our Mary Bruce yesterday should not give Americans optimism that things are going to improve anytime soon. He said yesterday he doesn't think the war is going to end until after the midterm election.
4: ABC's Karen Travers at the White House. Gas hit $4.27 a gallon today, diesel at $5.97, and now Iran may have more control of shipping with the Houthis seizing a port on the Red Sea today. A court today blocked President Trump from changing mail-in ballots so close to the election, and the Supreme Court told Missouri, throw out the new congressional map that favors Republicans. You're listening to ABC News.
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4: The average 30-year fixed-rate mortgage rate blew past 7% today after a spike in oil prices and wholesale inflation numbers. Anthropic says China and Russia and Yemen all tried to use its AI for missiles, drones, and bombs, but the attempts were stopped. Today, Lindsey Clancy's lawyer tried again to have a Massachusetts court find her not guilty by reason of insanity.
11: Less than a week after an 11-to-1 deadlocked jury led to a mistrial in her triple murder case, Lindsey Clancy's attorney asked a Massachusetts judge to effectively throw out the case because he said prosecutors failed to present enough evidence to prove that Clancy murdered her three children. Defense attorney Kevin Reddington asked the judge to reach a required finding of not guilty by reason of lack of criminal responsibility, arguing that Clancy was suffering from postpartum psychosis and couldn't tell the difference between right and wrong when she strangled her three children. Clancy's due to return to court on September 29th, when the judge could hear arguments about the motion. Peter Harlambous, ABC News, New York.
4: 7 in 10 registered voters, 70%, disapprove of how Democrats in Congress are handling their job, compared with 67% who disapprove of Republicans. And yet the new Quinnipiac poll out today says if the election were held today, more registered voters preferred Democrats to control the House by 11 percentage

0: points. On the executive order renaming Lake Ontario, 70% say thumbs down, 21% support, calling it Lake America. Wayne Cabot, ABC News.
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3: Ample sunshine expected this afternoon, with daytime highs approaching 78. Northwesterly winds around 5 miles per hour. Lows around 57. Tonight, clear skies. Mainly sunny skies. Tomorrow, daytime highs approaching 81. Daytime highs approaching 76. Saturday, under mainly clear skies. 69. Sunday, thunderstorms likely. That's the weatherology forecast for AM 1300 KGLO. Currently 77.
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12: The Markley, Van Camp, and Robbins Show. Jamie Markley, David Van Camp, Scott Robbins. We're in Dallas for the first ever midterm Republican convention. Trump spoke last night. He'll give the final comments tonight. The keynote tonight is J.D. Vance. I don't know if J.D.'s going to be talking about the $5,000 for you and the $5,000 for you, Scott Robbins.
13: I doubt it.
12: $5,000 for everybody else. And if you happen to miss that from last night, it went like this. Dude, I did that again with that button. We're on a different studio. Sorry about that. Here you go. Roll it.
14: If the Republicans win the House of Representatives and the United States Senate, both of them, because of our economic, tremendous economic success, I will issue a dividend to every adult citizen in the United States of America for $5,000.
12: Anyone want to say it's like when a company's doing good, and it's like a bonus. Because of the tariffs, it's going to be like a bonus.
13: Yeah. That's populism, though. That's what he's good at. I mean, that's what he promises. But it's almost like, remember Joe Biden on the campaign trail started telling people, I'll give you another $2,000 stimulus. Mm-hmm. And then they counted a $1,200 stimulus as part of the payment that was under the Trump administration. Remember that?
12: Right, yes.
13: And they said, here's your $800.
12: Mm-hmm.
13: Like, okay.
12: Yeah.
13: We're just giving away stuff now, huh?
12: Yes. Well, I still want to see how the Democrats react to it. I think that's going
13: to
12: be
13: funny. Well, you know how they're going to.
12: And then John Thune was asked about it.
13: Well, yeah, John Thune, Senate Majority Leader, he's asked about the president's promise to give $5,000 to every adult citizen.
15: Okay. Well, that's a good question, Dan, and we'll cross that bridge when we come to it. And obviously, as the president, the condition he put on it is elect us. And I think that the focus, the emphasis that he was making there, and I think this is a clear one between us and the Democrats, is he wants more money in the pockets of the American people. The Democrats want to grow government in Washington, D.C. And anytime they have power, that's what they do. They expand, they grow government, they spend more, tax more. And what the president is suggesting last night is we want more money in the pockets of the American people. And that is a very clear difference between us and the Democrats.
16: So could you cut taxes?
15: What's that?
16: Could you cut taxes?
15: Well, I mean, we will take another run at it. You bet.
12: Okay. How about the... voter ID.
13: Yes. Yeah, let's focus on that. Honestly, that's what I'd rather have more than the $5,000 inflation check.
17: Me too.
12: Well, you know,
17: and it seems much more doable as well.
13: Yeah.
17: Yeah.
12: In the arena last night, when Trump brought up John Thune, it did not go well for John Thune.
14: John Thune is here from the Senate. Where's John? No, John is working hard.

0: He's got great opposition. He's got great opposition from the Democrat. Schumer and these guys are terrible.
1: Okay, so we'll get into mind reading, or at least I will for a second. As I'm sitting there and he says that. Okay. Because he's quick to, like, defend him.
2: Oh, no. He's working hard. Mm-hmm. He is.
1: Trump knew the audience was not going to give him a warm welcome.
3: Oh, completely, yes.
1: He was going down the line introducing different people, and then he got to Thune. He knew that. And that's why he did that on purpose.
2: And then he's like, oh, no. Hang on, hold on.
1: But I'm sure he wanted Thune to hear that.
3: Oh, I'm absolutely sure of it, yes. I knew it when he said it. He's like, he knows Thune is there, and he's going to hear the blast that's coming.
1: Yes.
3: And he has to do what he has to do. I mean, he has to do the whole, no. He's a good man. He's working hard.
1: Yeah. I mean, he doesn't do that all the time.
3: Can't get anything done, but he's working hard.
1: You know, sometimes he won't defend him. He'll go after him.
4: Well, it's when he wants something done, but this was supposed to be kind of a love fest for Republicans.
3: Right.
4: So it's like, hey, look, he's got a tough job. And there's a certain point where I am a little bit, I'm sympathetic to anybody in a position of leadership like that, like a John Thune, because you do have to work with a bunch of different factions within your own party. And when you have a razor-thin margin, you know you're not going to be able to get certain things done. It is disappointing when he's saying, and you know, like Mike Lee was out there talking about how you could actually have accomplished this as early as the spring, the Save America Act, and he just wouldn't do it.
1: Right.
4: And maybe there is for sure behind the scenes stuff that we don't know that's going on for a reason why he didn't do it. But man, it sucks.
1: Yes.
4: And he's like, we just don't have time. We only have several months ahead of us. What?
1: Right. No. Again, man, that's the one cloud that's sort of over the thing. It's like this didn't get done.
4: Yeah.
1: Now, a big part of that speech last night was about winning races, of course, and especially the Texas Senate race. And our old pal, Mr. Mift, talked to James Tallarico.
4: Yeah, we passed Mr. Mift today.
3: Yeah, we saw him.
1: Yeah, you guys, you missed him at first. I saw him just to my left. Yeah. And that's why, without even saying, hey, you know who that is, I just said, man, I'm getting miffed here.
3: Yeah. There he is.
1: And you're like, what? You're miffed? Yeah. Miffed about what? I'm like, and I point right at him.
3: Yeah.
1: You're like, oh, there he is. By the way, I look up his height online.
4: Yeah.
1: It said 6'1"?
4: No, he's not 6'1".
1: And the reason I looked it up, I'm like, oh, he's a short guy.
3: Yeah.
1: I thought you were going to pick him up and put him in your pocket, Scott.
3: No, he was a little guy, though.
1: Right.
3: How tall is he, then? He's not 6'1".
4: No.
1: That's what it said online.
4: No, I would guess probably, because he came up, if I'm judging it correctly, about to my shoulder. I'm 5'11". So, what, 5'6"?
3: Oh, yeah.
4: 5'5"? That's 5'6", maybe.
3: Yeah.
1: But stands tall as a journalist.
4: I'm getting a little miffed around here.
1: Of course, that's that guy,
5: There's no reason to get back and go back and forth and be in this aggressive way.
6: Miffed around here about how information's been shared with the press corps
5: around
6: here.
5: What are you miffed about?
1: Yes, what are you miffed about?
4: Concern it.
1: And that was when, for 2 weeks, you had mainstream journalists actually do their job trying to figure out what was going on with Joe Biden's health after that debate debacle.
3: Mm-hmm.
1: Before they named Kamala Harris. Well, we need answers. Well, for all of us paying attention, we knew something was wrong for years.
3: Yeah.
1: And all of a sudden, well, he's getting a little bit miffed.
6: Missed around here about how information's been shared with the press corps around here.
5: What are you missing?
1: Yes.
3: Fine, cracky.
1: Yeah. So he's talking with Tallarico.
4: Yes. And he brought up that Ken Paxton ad that you were playing yesterday, Jamie, where it was made using AI. And this is one of the reasons why I didn't like this, is because it's made with AI. And even though it is using James Tallarico's words, or paraphrasing his words, about his insane beliefs, he can turn around, media can turn around and say, well, it was AI.
1: Dude.
4: And that's what happened here with Mr. Mift and James Tallarico.
7: You're blanketing the airwaves with television ads. The Paxton team or associated groups are starting to do so as well. And he's released one that uses AI imagery of you and your past public statements. What do you make of the use of AI, first of all, in a political ad?
8: I mean, this is consistent with Ken Paxton's record of lying to the people of Texas. And now he's lying to the people of Texas using artificial intelligence to put words in my mouth. And
1: no,
8: I think Texans are tired of this.
7: They're statements you've made. It's just they're being personified in a different way.

0: But not all of those statements. I mean, this is the issue. Is when you look at this ad, they are using AI in order to mislead the people of this state, and that is completely consistent with a liar like Ken Paxton.
1: And this is the thing: if you got three Jamokes that can figure this out with watching that ad one time, mm-hmm. Who are the people making the decisions?
2: I don't know.
1: These are supposed to be the pros that understand marketing in a way that we can't imagine. They don't.
2: No. Well, there was that group, and I don't know if it's the same group that put it out there. It's not the Paxton campaign, but it was a pack that was putting out those weird AI videos of James Tallarico, like dressed like the main character from The Sound of Music,
1: all right.
2: Or Mary Poppins, or whatever it was, and he's right. Singing all this stuff. I'm like, you don't have that's stupid. You don't have to do that. You just play words he has spoken using his own mouth.
1: Exactly. Okay? That's all you got to do.
3: I saw an ad for him last night where he's the waiter. Have you seen that one?
2: No.
3: That he's working for you. Oh, and he brings food to people at their table.
1: That's an ad for him?
3: For him. Because he's working for you. See, he's giving you the food. He's handing you the food. He's not working for himself like Ken Paxton is.
1: Okay.
3: No, it's lame as hell. I mean, it is.
1: When you're talking about the regular people around here at a convention like this, just good, hardworking people, and then you have this other class of people, and that's when you refer to the dork fest that thinks ads like that are going to be effective for regular people. Yeah. They're not.
3: Yeah, he's serving them the hot plate.
2: Oh, okay.
3: Yeah, he's got the blue plate special going on. Thank you, dude.
1: Okay. And that's all because of what?
3: Because he's working for you.
2: Yeah,
1: it's because he's serving the plate because he all of a sudden loves meat.
4: But he ran a campaign to beat meat. He called it beat meat. I don't know what the hell he meant by that. These people are going to tell me, what the hell does he wants to beat meat?
1: The best part of this is the laugh. The Trump laugh. He cracks himself up.
4: But it was bad for his image, so he started eating meat. And he recently... It's getting worse. I'm getting myself in trouble. It's getting worse.
1: His comedic timing is really something.
3: You know, if I have a barbecue joint, by the way, I got the Talafrico on the menu now. It's like three stacks of, of good beef or something on a sandwich. I'm doing it. I'm taking advantage of it.
1: Okay. I just happened to see this. I thought it might be useful, especially checking out of a hotel. It's the most forgotten items left in hotel rooms. Mm. Any ideas? We don't have to make this an official game.
2: Is it going to be a game? Oh, okay.
1: David's always up for a game.
3: Yeah,
1: Scott,
3: I know he is.
1: You don't really want to do a game here.
3: I like getting kicked again. That would be fun.
1: Just what comes to your mind, Scott?
3: Keys.
1: You say keys.
3: Like car keys or whatever, yeah.
1: Boy, this is a good thing you didn't say game. Keys is nowhere in the
3: top
1: 8.
3: That's because I've done it, so that's probably why I said it.
1: Nowhere in the top 8, no.
3: It's amazing.
1: David?
2: Chargers, probably.
1: Yeah, phone chargers, number one.
2: Yeah.
3: That makes sense.
1: David? Or Scott? What would you guess next? Why are they
3: leaving? Toiletries? You know, your toothbrush, your toothpaste, your stuff like that.
1: That was third.
3: Yeah.
1: Well done, David.
2: Like a wallet?
1: Yeah.
3: Mm.
1: That's sixth. Boy, it doesn't seem like something you forget, but people do it.
2: Yeah.
3: No.
1: Back to you, Scott.
3: Your phone, just your phone.
1: No.
3: Really?
1: No.
3: Hmm.
1: Not a phone. I'm
3: surprised at that.
1: David?
2: You leave like an extra pair of shoes or flip-flops or something like that.
1: Yeah, clothes.
2: Yeah.
1: That would be included there. That was second, actually. So you've got phone chargers, clothes, toiletries. You mentioned a wallet. You'll be surprised, I think, at number four. Fifth was like jewelry.
3: Jewelry?
1: Yeah. Yeah. Then you got a passport, dentures at 8.
3: Dentures?
1: Yes. But if either one of you guess number four, I'll be surprised. You each got one more guess.
2: All right.
3: Gosh.
2: I can't even... Suitcase.
1: No, sir.
2: Dang.
1: Scott?
3: Man. I'm at a total loss here. I don't even know why.
1: I don't know.
3: I honestly don't.

0: one. No, nothing pops into my head right now.
1: Toys. Of the adult variety.
2: See, you know what?
0: I thought there's no way you'd forget that, but okay.
1: So it came to mind to you?
0: Yeah, it did. I was going to say it, but it was just like nobody leaves that there.
3: Maybe they didn't forget it. It was just a single use. That was a crazy night, and they just leave it for the maid.
1: No, they say it's forgotten in the bedding.
3: Oh, no.
1: Oh, God. Yes. Yes.
0: Wow.
1: It's staff. I hope you tipped.
3: Hello.
0: Golly.
1: The maid, what I'm saying there.
0: Yeah.
1: Okay.
0: Where'd they keep those?
1: Boy, oh boy. All right, we got to get to a news update and the five stories we're watching today. It's the Markley, Van Camp, and Robin Show in Dallas.

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0: The Markley, Van Camp, and Robbins Show in Dallas. Jamie Markley, David Van Camp, Scott Robbins, and now the five stories we're watching today.
1: Chris Rufo reporting today that a Nigerian chieftain billed Medicaid more than $36 million, bought a bunch of luxury properties in California, and built a palace in Nigeria. And on the property, it includes a golden statue of himself.
2: Nice.
1: So we'll see where that goes. We do know where the Nigerian prince is living now.
0: You can't make this stuff up.
1: Been emailing us since AOL.
2: You don't need my money anymore.
1: Number four, the Democrat candidate for Senate in Texas is trying to run away from all the crazy stuff he said, including beating meat, according to the president.
2: Mm-hmm.
1: And even though he says he loves the trans kids, wants to protect their ability to get sex changes, now he says he doesn't really support that.
2: No.
1: And yeah, there are two genders. And yeah, you know, maybe we should cool it on the, you know, boys playing in girls' sports.
0: So everything you've believed in the past, pretty much gone now.
1: It's gone now, yeah. Mm-hmm.
0: Okay.
1: Yeah. At least for the next couple months.
2: He's evolved.
1: Yeah. Number three, the FBI arrested three people allegedly paying homeless folks on Skid Row in downtown Los Angeles to sign petitions in support of ballot initiatives, all using stolen identities of registered voters. Number two, President Trump spoke last night at the GOP convention and promised a $5,000 Trump dividend if Republicans win in the midterms.
0: Yeah, there's a lot of backlash concerns today. Yeah,
1: it's like, yeah, I don't really want that. And then meanwhile, number one, U.S. crude oil topped $100 per barrel because of the reality of a prolonged Iran war.
0: Yes.
2: But we hit the $5 mark. Can't be that far away.
1: Depends on what state you're in.
2: Yeah, that's true.
1: I mean, I saw a gas station today at $3.89.
2: Yeah. Not in our backyard. It's $4.65.
0: I will say, when Trump was talking Iran last night, he did do that one funny bit. I don't know if you heard this part or not.
3: Be the tag.
0: Hold on. To say. First of the beginning. Go to the beginning. All the way back.
3: We don't need much. We see everything. You know, because of Space Force, which was my baby, I have to say, first term, we can see everything. We can see the tag on their coat. Mohammed Al-Fayed. It's Muhammad. It's never Muhammad. It's never Muhammad Jones. Muhammad. Muhammad Al-Azuri. And it says right on his tag, we can read it from space. Can you believe this? Thousands of miles away and we're reading somebody's. We know exactly what's going on. But we notice there's a little activity at Pickax. I would advise Iran not to get cute.
0: Yeah, it's just. Bomb the crap out of him, basically.
1: Muhammad Jones does sound like a backup running back for the University of Alabama.
0: It does.
1: That could be.
2: Or an alternative band from Georgia.
0: But certainly not a commander
1: no.
0: In Iran. To that point.

0: point.
1: Muhammad Jones checking in for the first time of the season.
0: Yeah. Every once in a while on this show, we'll have a little battle with the millennial and the boomer. Because that happens all the time.
1: Sure. Mm-hmm.
0: Right? Gen Z is saying millennials are the new boomers.
1: I think that's probably true, yes.
0: How so?
1: When it comes to, like, posting cringe stuff on Facebook and yeah, I can see that.
0: Wow. I thought you were going to defend, but no, you say the Gen Zers have a point.
1: I think a little bit, yeah. But, I mean, at least we're not, you know, doing the stuff that Gen Z is doing.
2: No.
0: Yeah.
1: It's like having no, absolutely no personal relationships.
0: Yeah, that is terrifying in so many different ways.
1: Yeah.
0: All right, we got a couple of updates to get to. And the Scott Robbins trifecta coming up right here.

0: Direct cattle business was quiet Thursday. Butcher hogs were steady. I'm John Perkins with a Brownfield Market Update. You were made for farming, so is Stein. Each year, look to make the most of every opportunity and define success on your own terms. Stein Seed Company is right there with you. Soybeans and corn were up ahead of Friday's USDA numbers. November beans were 22 and three quarters higher at 13.32 and a quarter, and January was up 22 at 13.47 and a quarter. December corn was up 6 at 5.33 and three quarters. March was 6 higher at 5.49 and a quarter. Live and feeder cattle were higher, getting ready for direct business. October live was up 197 at 217.82. December was $1.12 higher at 219.60. October feeders were up 172 at 327.55. And on spread trade and questions about pork demand, October hogs were up 7 at 83.15. December lean was down 25 at 74.35. John Perkins, Brownfield.
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2: Ample sunshine expected this afternoon. A daytime high is approaching 78. Westerly winds around 5 miles per hour. Clear skies tonight. Lows level off around 56. Mainly sunny skies tomorrow. Daytime highs approaching 81. Daytime highs approaching 76 Saturday under mainly clear skies. 69 Sunday. Thunderstorms likely. That's the weatherology forecast for AM 1300 KGLO. Currently 77.
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9: Ingram had the exclusive network interview or cable news interview with President Trump here in Dallas. And, of course, what was brought up? Well, the $5,000 checks, of course.
10: Yeah.
11: Yes.
9: And here we go. Here's the snippet that's dropped.
12: Okay. I just give the money now. If you have the money, why not give it?
13: Because they can't. I'll tell you what. Because the Democrats can't do it. Because with them, it's negative growth. With us, it's so positive. So we're taking in $21 trillion. Nobody, no country's ever taken in anywhere near that. It's four or five times higher than the next. All because of that beautiful word that you and I love more than most others, tariffs.
12: Do you support this proposal, Congressman?
14: 100%. I hope the first vote that we take when we head back to Washington, D.C. next week is a vote to say we stand for this, or those that are going to say they don't stand for this. Right? For a senior on...
9: Yeah, that the last part of that was Representative Brian Mast saying, yeah, let's get this done.
10: Yeah, let's do it.
11: The vote will be interesting.
9: Yes, the vote will be interesting if they do it before the midterms. But Trump is saying probably
10: after
9: not,
10: the midterms.
9: Yeah, after midterms.
11: Because they have to win.
9: Yeah.
11: And only have if they win.
10: Yeah.
11: I mean, isn't that the whole reason he mentioned it last night? Is to get the win. That's what they're trying to do with this whole convention.
9: He's going all Rabdar Gab on everybody. Remember that?
11: From?
9: Well, man, I don't know if this was just a Houston thing or a Texas thing. It was in the 90s. Rabdar Gab, which is read a book, do a report, get a buck. They were paying children to read books.
10: I do kind of remember that. Other states did it, too. But, yeah, you're right.
9: Maybe my fellow millennials will be like, I remember that. Those cheesy things. Rabdar Gab. Read a book. Do a report. Get a buck.
10: Paid. Yeah.
11: Yeah. So now, you had a daughter. And a lot of the 90s was just having fun.
9: Yeah.
11: So I do not remember that. Yeah. That's pretty funny.
9: But that's what Trump is doing right now. He's saying, vote Republican. Get $5,000.
11: Yeah. Makes sense. The other part of this whole thing with this convention is trying to bring people together, because a lot of Republicans or conservatives, whatever you want to call it, they're splintered, especially in the last year since Charlie Kirk was assassinated.
10: Mm-hmm.
11: And, you know, some people have just gone loony. Mm-hmm. Yeah, I would say we all three shared the same opinions on who's gone loony and who, you know, at least appears to be sane. But on the anniversary of Charlie Kirk's assassination, an interview with Daily Wire, Frank Turek, who was Charlie Kirk's mentor, talked about that was the one thing Charlie was great at, was bringing people together, which I think is really true. And this is what he said.
15: Charlie was the coalition builder. Charlie could keep Ben Shapiro and Tucker Carlson in the same room and say to them, do you want to get 80% of what you want or 0%? There's nobody like that now. Of course, he knew everybody, right? And he could be trusted.
11: Yeah, that seems to be missed. Yeah. It'd be interesting, too. Could they bring Candace Owens into that same room?
9: Well,
10: I thought about that today. And you know, with the Charlie Kirk anniversary of his death,
11: mm-hmm.
10: a Candace Owens, and how just upside down things got and sideways after that happened. I mean, and it's just grown even to a bigger, you know, I mean, it's just wild.
11: Oh, yeah. Well, it's sad in so many ways.
10: Oh, it's incredibly sad.
9: Waste of potential to me.
10: Me too, because it's just like, why did you have to do that? Was it worth it? Really? Well,
11: and some people still believe in a lot of that nonsense.
10: Oh, I know that. Yeah.
9: I saw something from her last week or week before. It was whenever the official plea went in. So that was a few weeks ago, I guess,
10: mm-hmm. okay.
9: from Tyler Robinson. And it was like a big gotcha because he pleaded not guilty.
10: Yeah.
9: Well, yeah. Defendants do that all the time.
10: Constantly.
9: Because you're trying to figure out what kind of deal you can get.
11: Yeah. Jeremy Boring, who used to be with Daily Wire, put out this post today talking about it. You know, it had been a year. He said Charlie had flaws like any man. He was not killed for them. Charlie was murdered because for what was best about him, for what was extraordinary. He spoke the truth with strength and love. Two qualities we've been assured cannot coexist, and yet Charlie showed us that they can and must. And some of the worst ugliness humans are capable of has been unleashed by Charlie's death. Mm-hmm. Evil performed for clicks, for money, sometimes just for attention. He goes on about that for a while. And how his death has been celebrated. And his kids will have to grow up in a world that lies to them every day about what kind of man he was. It's easy on a day like today to damn it all, but Charlie wouldn't. This is what I liked about what he wrote. He said he would have hugged his wife, sent a few Bible verses off to his friends, modeled love for his children, and gotten back to work, speaking the truth with strength and love. He had a better heart than I do, but I will try to follow his lead. He had a better heart than most all of us, if we're to be honest. So I just thought that was a cool tribute. And then the third story down in Fox, it's the battle between Aaron Rodgers and Danica Patrick. And then I got sucked into that.
9: What's going on with that?
11: Does anyone really care?
9: What battle?
10: I'm curious.
9: I didn't know anything about the battle.
11: Okay, I've wondered. I'm like, so it's not just me. And I'm like, what? This relationship's been over for years.
9: Yeah.
11: Well, apparently, Danica Patrick said last year in an interview that he was kind of emotionally abusive. And it was a sudden breakup, and it came from out of nowhere because Danica Patrick was talking with Sage Steele. She said, I felt like it was my life. And you're with someone like that, and then it kind of comes out of nowhere. It's sort of earth-shattering stuff. And, like, okay. So Aaron Rodgers now doing an interview is, like, just not having it. So, you know, he said this is his final season as the Steelers quarterback. And he did a sit-down with teammate Cam Hayward. And he said, I dated Danica. She had just retired. She was depressed and not fun to be around. But I didn't leave her because I was trying to be there and be a good partner. And it was going a certain direction, obviously. There was no intimacy. There was nothing. She tells a story that she was so blindsided and getting left by you, and then he leaves a trail of blood, because that was another part of her statement. He left a trail of blood.
10: That's a little dramatic, isn't it?
11: Yes.
10: Mm-hmm.
11: And Rogers just goes on to say, and I'm like, what are you talking about? That's not what happened. He said it was just coming up on COVID, and he was going to buy a place in Malibu. And she says, do you want to buy it together? And I said, no. And she said, you know what that means then? And I said, yeah, that's the way things are going. She said, well, let's get counseling. Then we get counseling. Then COVID hits and we're stuck together. And then he left her after that.
10: Yeah.
11: Is the way it went down. But he's not painting a nice picture of, like, you know what, it just didn't work out. So I think she's a great person. He's not saying that.
10: No.
11: And I have no idea who is right, wrong in that whole thing. But it's like when you have someone like Danica Patrick, and she might be just great to be in a relationship with. But whenever you see someone like that on TV, it's got a lot of times you're like, oh, my gosh, she's incredible. Look at her. Oh, my gosh. I'm like, you have no idea. This could be a nightmare.
10: Oh, I'm sure of it. Yeah.
9: Well, it's a nightmare that you would like to live, though, Scott.
11: Well, you're like, I'd like to experience that nightmare at least for a little while. I'm like, see, I don't know, man. I'm not quite sure about that.
10: That was a long time ago. Just for the record.
9: Right. Now you're sounding like a DSA candidate, right? It's like, I got out of that game 20 minutes ago. Changed my mind. I'm not talking about lining up shot glasses with somebody's bathwater.
10: Now you're making it worse.
11: You ready for your big three
10: now? I'm a happily married man.
16: Are you ready?
17: It's
16: the three most important news stories of the day.
17: I hit the trifecta.
16: Well, at least according to Scott Robbins. It's the trifecta on the Markley, Van Camp, and Robbins show.
10: Aaron Rodgers called audibles.
18: I want to go to dinner.
10: The audibles.
11: Every day about this time, the Scott Robbins trifecta, where I try to quarterback it, and he makes it very difficult to get the ball down the field.
10: I do my best.
11: And Casey gets frustrated by it a lot, I think.
10: I don't care what he gets frustrated about.
11: You don't?
10: We're doing him a favor by keeping it out there, Casey. You know?
11: Okay.
10: Jeez.
11: Casey, are you Ready?
10: Is he ready? If he's not ready, that's fine.
19: And there you have it.
11: He's like, I'm done.
10: Well, dang. Then take off.
9: He's waiting for me in the truck now.
10: No kidding.
19: Three.
10: Thanks, Casey.
11: Yes, he's ready. Here we go.
10: A scientist accidentally discovered a jaw-dropping ice age fossil, an ancient molar tooth, while conducting a field survey in San Mateo County. Bridget Lynch works for a company called Balance Hydrologics, was working on a project, and she came across this. It was preserved in a habitat for the threatened California red-legged frog. My God, we got to protect that frog. She stumbled upon this unusual rock in a creek bed. She said, I was down to the creek bed, and I was looking at these rocks, and I came across it, and I thought, well, this is a very weird-shaped rock. She took a photo of that rock and continued on with her survey. A day or so later, she was reviewing the photograph and learned that it was an exceptionally preserved upper left third molar belonging to an ancient Pacific mastodon estimated to be in his early 40s when he croaked. She said, as a geologist, I've gone out and seen some stuff before, but definitely not as exciting as this. Now, the tooth for that part was very brown and very yellowed over, and there was some decay to it. The photo, of course, she said, is a reminder that you need to brush after every meal, because that mastodon did not. So, there you go.
19: Goodbye.
11: This guy, Robin Trifecta, top three of the day. She's not leaving now.
10: Shut up.
11: Up to number
19: two.
10: The creators of South Park plan to rebrand the popular series as South America ahead of their season premiere, which is coming up soon. They were joking about it, but they said, hey, we may end up doing it after all, which would be kind of par for the course for those guys if they did. I'm not even offended by this or even irritated by it. I think it's kind of funny, actually.
9: Yeah. I don't know. It's kind of, to me, it's like, it's just kind of lame.
10: It's a little lame, but I get it. I get what they're doing, yeah. But, yeah, I'm not going to freak out over this. You know, none of that. It is South Park, for crying out loud. So, there you go.
19: And the countdown continues.
11: Yep. Scott Robbins, right back to top three of the day, and we've hit number
19: one.
10: A Long Island teacher was shocked to open a package that was supposed to contain an order of art supplies for the start of the school year, but was instead a box full of bullets.
11: Whoa.
9: What?
10: Well, the educator of the Eastport South Manor Junior High School was unpacking the packages when she came across this. The teacher decided to open it and discovered the smaller box was inside a bigger box, and it was a shipment of bullets. Apparently, they were supposed to go to a sporting goods store of some kind, and instead they were packaged with her school supply stuff. She said, I don't know what we're going to do with them. And I said, well, if you don't want them, Van Camp will take them. So...
11: Can never have enough ammo.
10: And I've been told.
11: Yes. Scott Robbins, right back to top three of the day. Well done, as always. Appreciate it. And good job, Casey. Appreciate it.
19: Thank you.
11: You bet. No problem.
10: Leave him here.
11: Okay. You know, when you're stealing something that's worth a lot of money, you don't want to drop it on your way out the door. Nimrod's in the news coming up at a news update next.

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6: 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My name is Norby, and yes, I do suffer from post-traumatic stress disorder, but I'm okay.
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1: Markley.
0: Might have been distracting you a little bit.
1: Yeah, I know.
0: Just a little bit. Just a little bit. News update, David Van Camp.
2: Light my copy on fire while reading this.
1: So, there must be some sort of polling that shows that this is effective. I don't understand it, but James Tallarico has been traveling around doing something called what? The Trump Epstein Bookmobile? And he's speaking at the Trump Epstein Reading Room.
0: Okay.
1: And he says, yes, he's meeting with the Epstein survivors today to say, when did pedophilia become a partisan issue? Accusing Ken Paxton of covering up for Epstein and protecting pedophiles. And he wants to expose this pedophile ring.
2: He's starting to sound like a desperate candidate.
1: He is. That's the thing. When I see the polling, I'm like, I don't understand where that's coming from other than, again, I mean, Ken Paxton has a lot of warts. That's true. That was sort of baked into the whole debate during the primary.
0: Mm-hmm.
1: But to me, is that effective to anybody?
0: Yeah. I don't know.
1: Not to mention whatever Epstein is accused of, I don't think you would say it's pedophilia, right? We've talked about this before. It's like 16, 17 year old.
0: Right.
1: And then most of the victims that have made themselves public were legally adults when they were trafficked by him.
0: But you're right. It's probably been focus grouped to what words get the most reaction, that sort of thing, I suppose. Trump talked about Paxton last night. It's funny, part of the Trump routine, saying, I'm not supposed to say it, but maybe you don't like the way he dresses.
1: Yeah, right. He hammers on that, man.
0: He did it again last night. This is pretty funny. All right, we got to get to Nimrod. Here we go.
3: When the going gets tough.
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4: I love the poorly educated.
0: All right. Nimrod's in the News. We go just south of France where thieves stole artworks worth millions from Renoir Museum. And here was the thing. These people knew exactly what they were doing the way they got into it. It's like 5:30 in the morning. But as they're trying to get out of there, because police were called, they dropped two pieces.
1: Oh, God.
0: Oh, yeah. Didn't have a plan for that or just not strong enough? Not sure, but the damage was limited. They're looking for them, and that's Nimrod's in the News.

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3: Ample sunshine expected this afternoon. With daytime highs approaching 78. Westerly winds around 5 miles per hour. Clear skies tonight. Lows level off around 56. Mainly sunny. Slight chance for storms. Lows dip down to about 64. Daytime highs approaching 76, Saturday, under mainly clear skies. 69, Sunday, storms likely. That's the weatherology forecast for AM 1300 KGLO. Currently, 79.
4: 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Ag Law Professor Roger McCohen provides the daily Ag Law and Tax Report just after 6:30. Award-winning farm broadcaster Mark Oppel provides a daily commentary with the Bottom Line Report after 7:30. And throughout the day, more market reports from Bromfield and Agriculture of America with Jesse Stewart during the 11 o'clock hour. 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
1: All right, thank you, Scott Shannon. Thanks to all of you for being with us. Write down our toll-free telephone number. 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It's 800-941-SEAN if you want to join us. We are in Dallas for the first ever Republican midterm election convention. And in spite of media calls that it's going to be empty, it's going to be a disaster, anything but the truth. I'm reading this. Apparently, 34 million TikTok views to President Trump's speech last night. Unbelievable. And you add that, and then when you get to the networks, and then you get the online viewing, it's you don't get numbers usually immediately, except for online platforms specifically. Just not the way it works. I just want to remind all of you what this election is really all about. And the president, I thought, he's very humorous last night. I thought he was really on his, he had his funny bone working. He was on his A game with that. But more importantly, he was able to delineate and separate out what is at stake in this election. And it is the biggest choice election in our lifetime. But it's more than that. And this audience is so sophisticated. You will understand all of this. You already know all of this. But just to emphasize what I think is critical and key in the thought process, at least in my mind, as my sense of urgency keeps going up with every ensuing day, and now we're 54 days out of this midterm election. One is, you know, just because we're focused on El Sayed and, you know, Talafrico, cisgender, and we're focused on, you know, this idiot Troy Jackson, and we're focused on the fake Ted Stevens in Alaska. I mean, and everything that the DSA stands for, which I've been telling you about. President covered a lot of that ground last night and showed the big options and big choices. We'll also get to the president's offering of $5,000 if Republicans win the election. There is a lot of commentary that is a bad thing. No, as a supply side Reagan economic believer and philosophy, believer in that philosophy of supply side economics, I just don't see it that way. And I'll explain that as the show unfolds. But, you know, there's two things at stake here. If you think you're voting for a moderate, you're not, if they're not saying they're El Sayed. If they don't have the insane statements of people like El Sayed or Talafrico, or the temper tantrum problems that have been well chronicled with Troy Jackson. If you vote for Ossoff, if you vote for Sherrod Brown, you might as well be voting for cisgender Talarico, El Sayed, Troy Jackson, AOC, Pocahontas, and Grandpa Bernie, the entire squad, Congresswoman Omar, Congresswoman Tlaib, because that's how they're going to vote. Do you think that they're going to have the moral clarity and courage to separate themselves when push comes to shove and they've got to make a vote for committee assignments, who they are going to caucus with? No, they will caucus with the lunatics that have taken over their party. So they're all the same in that sense. It's collectively a party that is dominated by this hardcore radical socialist communist ideology philosophy, which we go over again and again, to eliminate the Senate, your ability to elect a president, packing the courts, amnesty for illegals, no borders. They're going to abolish them, abolish ICE, end all deportation, defund the Department of War. They on law and order, safety, security will eliminate cash bail, abolish prisons, abolish or slash defund, dismantle the police. They want public ownership of corporations, and they want to confiscate everybody else's money, and many of them are very wealthy. You know, why don't people like J.B. Pritzker and Bernie Sanders, they're both multimillionaires, why don't they donate their money? Why don't they lead by example? They're not going to lead by example, because they only want to be generous and offer you, you know, free babysitting care for date night with couples, government babysitters, as Mamdani is proposing. Free buses, as Mamdani is proposing, but the Green New Deal, guaranteed daycare. Well, instead of indoctrinating kids from grammar school on, now we'll start early, the minute they're born. After all, Abdul Sayed said, you know, we've got to look at things as there are children. No, my children are not your children. And nor do I want you anywhere near my children with you and your crazy values and your radical associations with the likes of Hassan Piker, your BFF. No, thank you. But I'm telling you that it runs deeper than just their stated and printed ideology, which I am promising you is going to go away. They're going to scrub that website. And I've been pointing this out to you, and I'm going to get to the latest example of it with Telefrico today. But understand, this isn't about one person or one group of people or individual candidates. It's about their movement, because they're all part of it. Why is it that only one elected Democrat has ever dared publicly speak out against the radicalism that runs their party? That guy's name's John Fetterman. He did a video for last night's midterm convention at the Republican midterm convention. And there's been a lot of eyebrows have been raised. Is he going to become a Republican? He might at some point. He's not ready to go there yet. I've asked him. There are things I disagree with him on. I disagree with him on issues about biological men and women's sports and abortion and the Second Amendment. But he does recognize that a president has the constitutional authority as commander-in-chief. But understand what I just read to you, which is their stated agenda, which has been the foundation of 250 elected officials now since 2019 in 40 different states. That is who they are. That is the agenda. And that's what they stand for. And you might as well take the U.S. Constitution and shred it, because it won't have any impact or meaning anymore, because they want to. It's not the America that we know and love. So this, in that sense, the choice election is for the American people on the life we are in love with, that created the greatest standard of living ever, a system designed to create the standard of living. There's never been a greater one. It is the greatest system ever designed by man, the greatest wealth creating system ever designed by man. And they want to eliminate free markets and capitalism, control the means of production, take over corporations, which means that everything would be under government control, under their control. They want to be able to confiscate people's money with the promise, the false promise, that they'll give you everything for free. Well, everything for free has never worked out. You know, how's Obamacare working out? All those promises, disaster. How are government schools doing? They are an unmitigated failure. You know, more per capita money spent on individual kids than any other country in the industrialized world, and we have the worst results. How's that Social Security lockbox thing working out? Not very good. When they had power, how are the borders doing? Borders are closed. Borders are secure, none of which was true. They lied. So it's going to be what this fundamentally is becoming, is whether we remain, you know, that beacon on a hill, that shining city on a hill that Reagan spoke of, or the beacon of freedom for the world, or we give all of that up. We give up our identity. Because they've nominated candidates that fundamentally don't like America, that they attack this country. They reject our framers. They reject our founders. They reject our founding documents. They treat American history as something that we've got to dismantle rather than what we must defend, which is, again, the greatest country God ever gave man. It's predicated and foundationally built on the idea of liberty and freedom, not on the idea of false security. Whatever name you call it, socialism, statism, communism, It's been tried. And the you never get fulfilled promises, as evidenced by everything the government runs now. It's a disaster, with maybe the exception of the military. But they don't run things efficiently. They can't. They're not equipped to. So those promises will never be fulfilled. Your life will not get better. Your government healthy food will be, you know, pretty much the equivalent of dog food, is my prediction. You know, your government guaranteed job is going to be worthless. Government guaranteed salary, government guaranteed health care, government guaranteed pine box when you die. But what we're looking at here is an attack at the very core of what has made America that shining city on a hill. And by getting us there, they have to reject the very foundational principles that built this country and ignore American history and look at it as something to be dismantled, not something to be defended. Now, that's a big problem for them. That's a big problem for us. And that makes the stakes in this election that much higher for everybody. You know, I can give you the latest, best, greatest example of this. You know, you just look at six-gender Tallarico. I'll tell you what, I'll get to that because there's a lot of tape to play with that. Let me address this issue of Donald Trump and the $5,000. This is what he said about that last night.
2: Because we've done so well, and because our country is making so much money, that only I can make this promise to you. And here is my promise. If the Republicans win the House of Representatives and the United States Senate, both of them, because of our economic, tremendous economic success, like in history, we've never had anything like what's happening. But because of our tremendous strength and success economically, I will issue a dividend to every adult citizen in the United States of America for
1: $5,000. $5,000. Now, ask yourself this question. Are Americans overtaxed or undertaxed? Because that money is your money. I think Americans are overtaxed. I think working class Americans are overtaxed. I think that the full, complete transfer of wealth already exists. You know, when you have the top, you know, top 1% of Americans or top 10% of Americans paying 85% of the taxes and the bottom 1 or 2% paying less than 50, let me tell you, you already have distribution of wealth. It's already existing in America. Reagan, when he cut the top marginal rates as president from 70 to 28%, it then doubled revenues to the government. In other words, he gave money back to the people. It wasn't called $5,000. It was a tax cut. This is ostensibly a tax cut. The beauty of tax cuts is they stimulate economic growth. For every new dollar that Reagan doubled those revenues by cutting taxes and stimulating the economy. The problem was, yes, deficits went up because for every new dollar that was brought in, Congress spent about $1.30. And that's always been the problem with Congress because they want, I'll vote for your special pet project. You vote for my special pet project. We're going to get to what is fundamentally now the outright adoption of a new philosophy. It was telegraphed first by AOC. And AOC said, oh, no, that was 1.0 woke crazy. No, we didn't really believe that. Bernie said, no, nobody wants to defund the police, Bernie Sanders said. Now we have six-gender Tallarico. He is backtracking on every single solitary thing that he has said recently. It's not like, you know, 15 years ago. No, in the last couple of years, the stuff he said. Including he's now trying to back off, saying, oh, my math was wrong. It was, you know, I can't add, you know, 1 + 1 = 2. Man plus woman equals 2. 1, let me take out your fingers. 1, 2. I mean, and they want you to buy it. You think he's changed? Or do you think he's being politically expedient and that this is a quintessential election year conversion? All right, we'll get to all of that. Now I want you to think about your personal safety and security. In some cases, somebody wants to kill you, kill your family. One option will do. That's lethal. According to the FBI, 2022, the last year we have statistics for, that is 0.01% of the time. All right, what do you do in other cases where you do need to defend yourself? Well, that's where the technology of BYRNA.com comes in. 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It is impressive. And just know, you don't need a permit or a background check, and it's legal in all 50 states. Now, these launchers have powerful deterrents that work. Tear gas, pepper spray, kinetic rounds. You can hit a target 60 feet away. One shot can incapacitate any attacker for up to 40 minutes. And by the way, there's a reason. When you see 500 government agencies, police departments, private security firms adopting this technology, there's a reason. 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
6: Head to next season. This year's disease pressure could offer some important lessons. Lily Zimmer, a technical service manager with FMC, says disease pressure varied.
7: Farmers have had to deal with tar spot showing up early.
5: And then just here lately in the last couple weeks, we've had southern rust show up as well. And those are just two very detrimental diseases in addition to some northern corn leaf blight and gray leaf spot that are kind of consistent year in and year out in the Corn Belt.
6: Adastrio fungicide provides broad spectrum control, which helps manage multiple foliar diseases at the same time.
5: It's kept that disease at bay from the ear leaf and above, which is really important for our corn crop. 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
1: One year ago since we lost our friend Charlie Kirk. Can't believe it. Can't believe how horribly Eric has been treated by some people either. It's just awful. His pastor will join us coming up later in the program. I hadn't put it together that it was the day before 9/11. You know, it's the 25th anniversary tomorrow, 9/11. All right, quick break. I'm going to show you and let you hear exactly what the new Democratic strategy is. Six-gender Tallarico is not six-gender in his head.
14: Lulz will off around 56 tonight under clear skies. Winds out of the south, 5 to 10 miles per hour. Mainly sunny skies tomorrow. High temperatures reach up to 81. Partly cloudy skies tomorrow night. Slight chance for storms. Lulz dip down to about 64. Daytime highs approaching 76 Saturday under mainly clear skies. 69 Sunday. Storms likely. That's the weatherology forecast for AM 1300 KGLO. Currently 79.
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1: 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If you want to be a part of the program, we are in Dallas, the first ever Republican midterm convention. As of today, it's 25 years ago, if you can believe it, since our friend Charlie Kirk left us. Unbelievable. I remember I watched this unfold. I texted Charlie, please tell me you're okay. I still have the text, and I don't save any texts. And obviously, I never heard back. His pastor, a guy that had a great influence, one of his two pastors, Pastor McCoy is one, Pastor Frank Turek is another. One of the things that Charlie was deeply interested in his life was what they call Christian apologetics, so arguing intellectually the case for Christianity. David Limbaugh has written great books on it. Frank Turek is a great scholar on this. But Charlie had a deep abiding interest in this. I did not know, for example, that he practiced the Sabbath and that he would turn off all his electronics and spend time, checking out. Who was it? Dave Rubin, the podcaster, great guy. He takes a month off, no phones, disconnects completely. I look at him, I'm like, how do you do that? That's like impossible. I couldn't do it. It would not work for me in my life. First of all, I'm not going to get a month off from work, period. So, let's put that fantasy to rest. And I don't even know if I want a month off. What am I going to do in a month? You know, I'll get on Matt Towery. Matt Towery keeps saying, I'm going to retire. I'm like, no, you're not. You're not going to retire. And then he says, well, I like to play golf. And I'm like, yeah, I know how you play golf. He spends half the time in you know, the bushes and, you know, the trees looking for a little white ball, you know, to punch it out, and then hits another tree and then has to go back in the bushes and hit it out again. Listen, 25 years ago, tomorrow is September the 11th, and the worst terrorist attack on American soil ever, and the worst attack on the homeland. 3 years ago, Israel endured the same heartbreak, October 7, 2023. Different decades, different attacks. It's like we're going to play Michael W. Smith's new rendition of There She Stands Tomorrow, as the line in that song, when evil calls itself a martyr. There is evil, you know, for these idiots that want to defund the Department of War. Now, each year, the International Fellowship of Christians and Jews, the IFCJ, they host their Flags of Fellowship. It's a movement where thousands of churches display memorial flags to honor the 1,200 lives that were lost on October the 7th. Look, it's a way to stand with Israel. They stood with us. I remember Prime Minister Netanyahu was with us after 9/11. Never wavered. Knew exactly what we were dealing with because they deal with this every day. You know, so many thousands of Israelis have unfortunately been displaced. They're in desperate need for bare necessities, food, water, shelter, clothing, medications. The IFCJ has provided mobile medical clinics for the elderly. Anyway, please join the thousands of churches now across our country in a powerful act of remembrance and support of Israel and how your church can participate in the Flags for Fellowship. Just go to the website they created. It's joinfof.org. That's joinfof.org today. One other point before I move on to the new Democratic strategy. So you hear from the radical left, I think they're just angry that Donald Trump is thinking about hardworking men and women. What was the idea behind no tax on tips and overtime and Social Security? It was to help working men and women and the elderly.

0: That's why, you know, his first term, when he was running in 2016, I defined the campaign as the campaign of the forgotten man. And I was not wrong in my analysis. And sure enough, what we're seeing, and I mentioned this last week, more young people are having more opportunities than they ever had in terms of job availability and jobs that they've taken. And so he's looking out for the next generation. So the president offering $5,000 to every American if Republicans get the House and the Senate, you know, what is, you know, this is a bribe. No, it's called a tax cut. You know, Democrats voted for the largest tax increase in history by voting against the largest tax cut in history. And, you know, but what's interesting about it, if it really was, as some are trying to characterize this as a, quote, bribe, they don't have this. There's no bribe request. There's going to be a bribe. There's got to be a request. What's the request? He's saying if enough people vote and we stay in power, this is our plan to deal with the, quote, affordability issue rather than raising your taxes, which is what Democrats voted to do. He said that it would go to every American adult, which would include those that vote Democrat as well as those that vote Republican or those that don't vote at all. Everybody's included. Nobody's excluded. You know, it can't be a bribe if the people you're giving money to, you know, have no obligation to do anything for you, except that you're recognizing that America is not undertaxed, which I fundamentally agree with. And I also believe in supply side economics, that a rising tide will lift all boats, and stimulating the economy, you know, has been proven over and over again. John F. Kennedy believed in this philosophy. Ronald Reagan implemented it. Trump in his first term implemented it. And he's doing it again with great success. But anyway, oh, and the president's move to stop the Census Bureau from including illegal aliens in their population count. So it's just interesting to watch the, I don't know if you want to call it an overreaction. It's just insane. All right. So let me tell you what the latest that is happening here. And the president has rightly framed the moment that we're living in and this election quite accurately. Democrats obviously are getting their own internal polling, and it's clear what the polling is showing them, that crazy and extreme and nutty is not working. It's not going to work for Telefrico. However, it's not preventing Telefrico from trying. I'll give you an example. Telefrico, I have the clip of him. It was only a couple of years ago when he said there are six genders, not two, six. And he's very passionate about it when he says it. Listen.
1: I want us all to be aware of is that modern science obviously recognizes that there are many more than two biological sexes. In fact, there are six.
0: Many more.
1: Which, honestly, six. Representative Hefner, surprised me, too. Surprised me, too, because I you know, am not well-versed in this issue area. I'm not a scientist. I'm a politician, a lot worse than a scientist.
0: So he said it with a great high degree of confidence. Well, six gender Telerico is now saying that, number one, I meant there are two sexes and a small percentage of genetic abnormalities. And he's saying that there are absolutely two sexes, and he agrees to a national ban on transgender surgeries for minors. Let me play both of those together.
2: So during the 2021 hearing, you said there are six biological sexes. Do you still believe that, standing here with me right now?
3: No. I've missed the mark on some of my past statements. I will be the first to admit it. What I meant is that there are two sexes, and then there's a small percentage of people with genetic abnormality.
2: Down here,
0: that's
2: standing
0: not,
2: with me.
0: Let me stop there. That's not what he meant. He meant what he said. He meant what he said. And now he's proclaiming. Now, why is all of a sudden, 54 days out of an election, he did this, what, a day ago or whatever, why is he changing his views? Has he really had a change of heart? Has he really recognized he's wrong? Or is this an election year conversion and a means of trying to distance himself from his own insanity Do you believe in his heart and his soul and his mind that he's actually changed his view? Or is he being the worst, lowliest politician that you could ever expect? Just a fraud and a phony and a liar. All right, listen to this.
2: Down here, standing with me, you can confidently say there are two sexes, a man and a woman.
3: Absolutely.
2: Speaking of gender,
3: yeah.
2: Would you vote in favor of a national ban for transgender surgeries when it comes to minors?
3: Absolutely. And in fact, in the legislature, I voted for an amendment that would have restricted the bill in question to a ban on surgeries for minors.
2: In 2023, you voted against SB 14. That was the Texas law banning transgender surgeries for minors and puberty blockers. How come you voted against that?
3: Because the bill was overly broad. And in fact, if you go back and check, I voted for a major amendment to limit the bill to banning surgeries for minors. So I've been consistent on this issue.
0: So now he's going a step further. How have I been referencing cisgender? Cisgender Tellerico. God is non-binary Tellerico. You know, biological men need, and transgender people, all people deserve access to abortion. I didn't know biological men could ever, you know, bear a child and have any need for abortion services. But he made the statement. It was very clear. Saying that God is non-binary. Again, he says it with a high degree of confidence. Listen.
4: The first two lines in Genesis use two different Hebrew words to describe God. One is the masculine Hebrew noun for divinity. The second is the feminine Hebrew noun for spirit. God is both masculine and feminine and everything in between. God is non-binary.
0: God is non-binary. Then he tries to weasel out of this. He said it very confidently. Now he's, and he tries to say that Charlie Kirk made this argument. I want to hear that tape. I don't think Charlie Kirk ever made that argument, ever. And the late Pope Benedict made the comment. No earthly idea what he's talking about. But this is him now. Another election year conversion and adopting a strategy that he's going to lie to everybody in this state of Texas where I am today so he can get power. Listen.
2: 2021, you said
4: God is both masculine and feminine and everything in between. God is non-binary.
2: Do you still stand by that?
3: I was being provocative with that statement. I get that. What I was trying to say is that you can't use human categories to define God. And that's not controversial theologically. In fact, the late Charlie Kirk, the late Pope Benedict all said the same thing.
0: Now, just a few seconds ago, I played the clip of Tellerico saying that, in fact, there are two genders. Absolutely. And he agreed to the national ban on transgender surgery. I voted for it. Here's the problem. We got a clip of him. You know, saying, what a shock, the opposite, protecting trans kids from invasive surgeries is Christo-fascism, like Christ fascism, Christian fascism. Listen.
5: You saw it in the anti-LGBTQ legislation, including the bill that would have denied gender-affirming health care to trans children. And then, of course, infamously, we saw it last session with the most extreme abortion ban in the country. All these ideologies stem from this Christofascism movement, which essentially, like I said, is just using faith to exercise raw political, social, and economic power.
0: Do you see how, first of all, they just want power at all costs? Anybody with an ounce of intellectual honesty can see this for what it is. I missed the mark. I'm having trouble with math. When I said, really, two genders or six? And now all of a sudden, as the election gets close and polling shows that this is backfiring on you, well, now you're going to change your views? I don't think the people of Texas, as they begin to know everything that we know on this program, because it takes people a while to catch up, I don't think they're going to want to, they're going to buy your BS excuse. You have one Michigan Democrat urging black voters to reject Abdul El-Sayed because socialists are, quote, more racist than the KKK. So there's a big fight brewing there as well. We're going to continue to watch that. So understand this is a shift in strategy. What is driving this shift in strategy? Did he have a change of heart? Or is it political expediency? Or is it polling that is telling them this ain't working out too well for them? I would argue this is not complicated to figure out. You don't have to be a political analyst and a full-time immersed in the political world to figure this out. He had a speaker at this weekend's socialist conference in Chicago telling the audience that Democrats must be destroyed. They don't even like the own party under whose banner they live, because they're running as Democratic candidates. And, quote, you know, Hakeem Jeffries, Chuck Schumer, they've been trying to, you know, thread the needle and not support DSA candidates, but yet they fear them and bow at the altar and cater to their every whim. But the Democrats cannot be reasoned with. They must be destroyed. I played this for you yesterday, this UCSB professor that made that comment. So it's all coming into focus. What is at stake here in this election? I'm going to repeat two things I said in the last half hour. Number one, I'm going to remind you, any Democrat that you vote for, you might as well assume you're voting for El-Sayed, Tallarico, Troy Jackson, AOC, the entire squad, Pocahontas, and Grandpa Bernie, because that's who they will vote with. So you got to assume that. That is first and foremost. Number two, you need to understand how profound this is. The stakes are that high. They want to upend this country as we know it and obliterate it and shred every bit of the America we knew and even shred our Constitution. 800-941-SHAWN if you want to be a part of the program. Listen, want to remind you, I think everybody needs a safety security strategy, and that moment comes, somebody wants to kill you and your family. That's where our friends at Sig Sauer come in. 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
15: With a look at local news tonight for the KGLO Newsroom, I'm Bob Fisher reporting. After nearly 3 hour meeting with a standing room only crowd, the Hancock County Planning and Zoning Commission Wednesday night unanimously voted.

0: voted to deny the petition asking for a zoning change for a potential data center near Garner. A limited liability corporation called on MCNI LLC to ask the county to rezone over 724 acres in Section 16 and 21 of Concord Township from agricultural to industrial. The stated purpose listed on the application being for the development of a data center. That area is between 240th and 260th Streets and Unionville Avenues northeast of Garner. Hancock County Economic Development Executive Director Jill Kramer says while nobody has approached the county about placing a data center on the land, they wanted to start answering some of the questions raised by the public about data centers.
1: Data centers are being developed across the country, and we know this type of investment will continue and occur somewhere. We did not want Hancock County's first serious look to begin only after a company arrived with engineers and designs and a timetable. Instead, we chose to be our own timeline. We began asking about water, power, emissions, noise, roads, drainage, emergency response, jobs, taxes, and community benefits.
0: 35 people spoke out during last night's public hearing with the majority against the plan. Jan Libby of Southern Hancock County says data centers are not a model of economic development.
2: Buildings do not build community and quality of life. The consistency about numbers of jobs is debatable, but this is not, as someone mentioned earlier, something that really builds on the interconnection of the community that is there.
0: Planning and Zoning Board Member Will Blanchard says the county's comprehensive plan does not support the rezoning.
3: It shall be the goal of Hancock County, Iowa, to retain productive agricultural lands for agricultural purposes to the maximum extent possible. Other use shall be made of agricultural lands only when no other alternative locations are suitable and the intended use will be of benefit to the county as a whole.
0: The unanimous decision by the Planning and Zoning Commission can be appealed by MCNI LLC to the county's Board of Adjustment. An MCNI LLC representative told KGLO News after the meeting that they likely would make the appeal. Many in the crowd called on the Hancock County Board of Supervisors to establish some sort of moratorium that would allow for the county to further explore the issue. The Board of Supervisors last month discussed but did not take any action on a possible ordinance to regulate crypto mining, solar farms, battery storage facilities, and data centers. Now you can listen back to audio from last night's meeting by heading to the story at KGLOAM.com, where you can find it in a podcast on Spotify. Just search for KGLO News. An accident Tuesday in Wright County seriously injured a Claring Goldfield Downs student and injured others. Downs State Patrol says the crash happened at about 10:30 Tuesday morning near the intersection of 265th Street and Hancock Avenue east of Eagle Grove. A vehicle driven by 17-year-old Cooper Ryland of Belmont was heading eastbound on 265th Street, but it failed to yield at a stop sign and was struck broadside by a Freightliner truck traveling south on Hancock Avenue driven by 49-year-old Daniel Oldenkamp of Algoda. Ryland and a 16-year-old passenger in his vehicle, 16-year-old Armando Melendez of Clarion, as well as Oldenkamp and a passenger in his truck, 39-year-old Clay Rediesel of Wesley, were all taken to the Iowa Specialty Hospital in Clarion for treatment. A statement released on social media by school superintendent Jerry Carter says Ryland was transported by air ambulance to a Des Moines hospital where he underwent emergency surgery on Tuesday and additional surgery on Wednesday. Says Ryland will continue to be closely monitored by his medical team as future surgeries are anticipated. Carter says Melendez was treated and released. And Iowa's rich agricultural heritage runs deep, but perhaps no other state has preserved as many historic barns, whether they're red or white, round or rectangular. A celebration of Iowa barns will be held this month for the 26th year. The Allstate Barn Tour opens the barn doors wide to visitors in nearly every Iowa county. Wayne Frost serves on the board of directors for the Iowa Barn Foundation. He says sizable crowds turn out every autumn for the two-day tour. Now you think you've seen one barn and that you've seen them all? Think again, as Frost says, they're all unique and packed with history. There's at least one near you that's worth exploring.
4: You can go out to the website, look at these barns. It has an address where they're located and say, hey, this one would be really of interest to me based upon how I grew up, what I'm aware of barns, and you want a horse barn, cattle barn, what type of barn?
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5: Lulz will be off around 56 tonight under clear skies. Winds out of the south, 5 to 10 miles per hour. Mainly sunny skies tomorrow. High temperatures reach up to 81. Partly cloudy skies tomorrow night. Slight chance for storms. Lulz dip down to about 64. Daytime highs approaching 76, Saturday, under mainly clear skies. 69, Sunday, storms likely. That's the weatherology forecast for AM 1300 KGLO. Currently, 79.

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1: All right, thanks, Scott Shannon. 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Toll-free, it is 800-941-SEAN. If you want to be a part of the program, day two, final day in Dallas for the first ever midterm Republican convention. There's like this convergence of anniversaries, and it's sobering, to be very blunt with you, because we all know what happens tomorrow, and we know what happened 1 year ago today. And that is when a very dear friend, a national treasure, frankly, Charlie Kirk, was taken from us. And it just was an amazing young man with incredible brilliance and such a bright future. This is it when it unfolded, you know, 1 year ago today.
2: And now, by the way, for everybody in the Office of Credit Stimulus, do you know how many massacres there have been in America over the last 10 years?
3: Counting or not counting gang violence?
2: Right.
1: And I remember watching this, and I remember the first thing I did was text Charlie. And I said, I still have the text to this day, and I don't save any text. And it was, please tell me you are okay. And obviously he was not. I did not know how deep and abiding and how personal his religious faith was. I didn't know, for example, that he practiced the Sabbath and he turned off his phones at sundown on Friday. Didn't know any of that. I didn't know that he had spiritual mentors, Pastor McCoy and Frank Turk, who's going to join us in a minute, and that these men were very influential in his life and very, very impactful in terms of when he did these segments, you know, Prove Me Wrong, which showed enormous courage on his part because he was willing to go into the lion's den, these college campuses, knowing that he'd often be facing a hostile crowd, but he did it anyway. You know, Frank Turk put up an ex post and dealt with, and then you think of the aftermath of all this. I think what has happened is so beyond repulsive, evil, reprehensible, beyond the pale, nothing that any family that has a loved one assassinated. Erica Kirk lost her husband that day and had to go home to two young children knowing that they would never see their father again, and has had to endure an entire year of nonstop insanity and conspiracy theories and just frankly, you know, this level of evil directed at her and at the organization that Charlie and she helped build, Turning Point USA. And it just, for what purpose? You know, the evidence that was presented in this preliminary trial, and it's going to trial, is so overwhelming and so incontrovertible, it makes absolutely no sense that this is where we are. Anyway, Frank Turk, sir, welcome back to the program.

0: John, great being with you again. It's a somber day, but Charlie would want us to go on and continue to do what we've been doing, and that is talking about God, family, and country. Charlie was all about things bigger than himself, Sean. And tonight we're going to be here at Utah Valley University, and we're going to be paying another tribute to Charlie. That's, of course, where he was murdered 1 year ago today. I'm sitting right near campus right now. I'll be there along.
1: You know what the sad thing is these lunatics are going to be there to protest, too.
0: Yeah, I know. Well, you know, Charlie tweeted something, Sean, back in 2016, and it went like this. He said, "You can tell a lot about someone by how they react when someone dies." And if you are protesting a memorial service for a man who was peacefully answering questions on a college campus because he loved people, then you have a very dark mark in your soul, and you need to turn to Jesus.
1: Well, let's talk about the personal relationship that you had with Charlie and the impact that people like yourself had on Charlie. And where were you that day, and explain what you saw?
0: Yeah, I was 25 feet from him. We came in together, and I was there because he wanted me to help him answer questions on a college campus related to Christianity, related to the culture. But to tell you the truth, Sean, although I was twice his age, I learned more from him than he learned from me. But what happened that day, just after noon, is when that shot rang out, I was, as I say, 25 feet from him, and his body immediately went limp. And I took a step toward him, but his security team was closer. They were on him already. And I just ran with him to the car, and I got into the car to take him to the hospital. But, Sean, he was already gone. He was absent from the body, present with the Lord. The only good news we got that day is that he was killed instantly. He didn't suffer at all. In fact, the surgeon later told us if they had shot Charlie in the operating room, we couldn't have saved him.
1: Wow. It says so much. He knew going into these environments that it was hostile. He knew going into these environments that he was putting his life at risk. I mean, he didn't have a security team for no reason, but he did it anyway. Why was it important to him?
0: Because he knew in order to love people, you had to expose yourself to a certain degree. You can't wall yourself off from people forever. In fact, on the way in, Sean, we got video of the crowd, and he showed it to me, and I said, I saw the crowd. I saw the buildings around it. I said, "Charlie, I don't like this place. There's too many buildings." But he shrugged it off, Sean, because he was someone that loved people, and he knew he had to expose himself to some degree to people in order to love them. And he knew he had a security team, and this was post Butler, PA. Of course they had the roofs, right, Sean? No, they.
1: Yeah.
0: I think the university police didn't have the roofs. And there's going to be a report on that coming out soon, I think.
1: Oh, I've heard about this from day one almost, that, in fact, my understanding is that the university said they would have that covered. Am I wrong on that?
0: That's the text I saw, Sean, that day from the head of security of Charlie, that they had the roofs, and apparently they didn't. And look, Sean, I'm just a guy, okay? And when I'm going in there, I'm going, "Hey, what about the roofs? Oh, I'm sure they have them, right?" No.
1: One of the things, probably maybe the most important part of the relationship that you had with Charlie, was the fact that he had a deep abiding faith. I mentioned that I love debating atheists. You know, I don't have enough faith to be an atheist. It's a great title for a book. I wish I thought of it myself. But I've debated these atheists often on radio and in person, on TV and on my podcast. And my argument, the last time somebody called this radio show and said they were an atheist, within 90 seconds, I had them admitting they're not an atheist, but they're agnostic. because to be an atheist, you have to believe something can come from nothing. I don't believe that.
0: Mm-hmm. Yeah, without a cause, they have to believe that. We, of course, believe God always existed and brought this universe into existence, but they believe that no one created something out of nothing. Which makes no sense at all. You have to be anti-scientific to believe that.
1: Well, I mean, that's the point. If you believe in the Big Bang Theory, okay, where did all the energy come from? Mm-hmm. You know, science is bringing us out further and further into space. And we are discovering more universes that we never knew existed before. And there are universes within universes within universes. And to me, it just shows the sheer majesty of God and the vastness of his creation and unlimited power. Jesus referred to those, you know, you have seen me and you believe. And in the case of Thomas, he doubted. But blessed are those that have never met me and yet they do believe. And yeah. I think that that's an issue of faith, isn't it?
0: Well, faith is trusting in what you have good evidence to believe is true. And there's really good evidence that God exists, from the creation of the universe, the fine tuning of the universe, the objective moral law that says, say, murdering someone on campus is really wrong. It's not just my opinion or your opinion. It's really wrong. So there must be a standard beyond us that we're obligated to obey. And that standard can only exist if God exists. Otherwise, everything's a matter of opinion. And of course, the evidence that Jesus rose from the dead, in fact, I'm going to talk about that a little bit tonight here at UVU. All that goes to show that Christianity is indeed true. Now, does God leave enough ambiguity for us to go our own way? Of course. If he were to give us his full presence, Sean, we wouldn't have the capacity to turn away. So he gives us enough distance so we can go our own way, but he also gives us enough evidence that if we truly want to love him, then we can. So it's really up to us. It's almost like a marriage proposal. God asks us to marry him. In fact, you can sum up the Bible in five words. Jesus wants to marry you. And you're the one that has to either accept the proposal or not. But he can't overpower you with his presence, not in this life anyway.
1: Well, let's go through a little bit of the aspect of the book. And, you know, because I think it's such a great title, to be honest. And, you know, you don't have enough faith to be an atheist. And I really don't know. And I've talked to people that claim to be an atheist or claim to be agnostic. And I've talked myself to death with some people and they just, you know, stubbornly stand on their lack of logic, as I think that logic has to be applied to all this. What are the best arguments you make when you talk to people and debate people that are atheists? Because I know you are deep into Christian apologetics and study all of that as well.
0: Well, the first question I ask people, Sean, is this, particularly on college campuses. I ask them, if Christianity were true, would you become a Christian? Now, Sean, on most occasions, people will actually say no. Because it's not a matter of the head, it's a matter of the heart. They don't want it to be true. They don't want there to be a God, because they want to be God over their own lives. See, most people are on a happiness quest. They're not on a truth quest. They just want to believe whatever they think is going to make them happy. And the problem is you can make yourself happy over the short term, doing a lot of fun but selfish and sinful things. But over the long term, it's a disaster. And so most people are looking for God like a criminal is looking for a cop. And so I always ask that question first. If it really were true, would you become a Christian? If they hesitate or say no, giving them evidence is a waste of time. But if they're open, then I'll go into the evidence for God. I'll go into the evidence for miracles. I'll go into the evidence for Jesus rising from the dead and the evidence that the New Testament writers told the truth.
1: The one thing that I wish I knew about Charlie, because most of our relationship was based on his political activity, political beliefs, and support of President Trump, etc. And it wasn't until after he was assassinated that I started going deeper, and I saw all these videos of him and the things that he was saying about God and faith and marriage and religion and dating that really captured my attention, and the impact that that was having on young people. Like a relationship is not like he's looking at it like almost like a job interview. You're looking for a spouse, you're looking for a partner,
0: right?
1: And casual dating, casual sex, casual relationships, you know, should be rejected. And he's going into college campuses and sending a message that is the antithesis of what the culture these kids are living in.
0: Well, sure. It's so easy to follow your impulses, as Charlie would say. An animal can do that. But a mature person channels the impulses and directs themselves in the right direction. And Charlie was all about three things: God, family, country. And he wanted, in that order, by the way, he wanted people to know that there are things outside of yourself that are bigger than yourself that you need to devote yourself to. And if you do, then you will actually make a difference, not only for time, but for eternity. And so God, family, and country, Jesus, family, and country were what Charlie was all about.
1: Well, you know what? If everybody listening to this show adopted that same passion and ideology and philosophy that guides them through their life, I think I wouldn't have to worry as much about the country as I do at times. Look, the book is phenomenal. You and Pastor McCoy, who I've gotten to know as well, and other influences in Charlie's life, he's so blessed to have you guys, and I really want your book to do well. We're putting a link on Hannity.com. It's on Amazon.com. I don't have enough faith to be an atheist. Frank Turek, you're a national treasure. We miss Charlie. We pray for Erica and the kids, and we appreciate you being with us.
0: Well, thank you, Sean. That's what I wanted to ask. If everyone would pray for Erica, especially today. This is a brutal day for her. And we have a new book dedicated to Charlie that Erica wrote the foreword to. They don't need to buy the book to read the foreword. But have your people go to thewaronreality.com, thewaronreality.com, and just read the two pages that Erica wrote. It is literally profound, Sean. I cried when she sent it to me.
1: Well, we appreciate you. Charlie was a national treasure. You are as well. And you keeping his memory alive is critical. We really appreciate you. Frank Turek, 800-941-SEAN is our number if you want to be a part of the program.
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All right, we continue from beautiful Dallas. We are in Texas. God bless Texas. And we will continue the first ever Republican midterm convention. J.D. Vance, President Trump will speak tonight. We'll have full coverage. Hope you'll join us as we continue.

0: October bean meal was up 550 at 350.60, and October bean oil was 133 higher at 71.41. Corn was up, also getting some help from crude oil. Ahead of Friday's update, analysts do expect a cut in both yield and new crop ending stocks estimates. Ethanol production was down modestly on the week and the year. December corn was up 6 at 533 and 3 quarters. March was 6 higher at 549 and a quarter. And wheat was higher Friday globally. Export projections for both Russia and Ukraine could be down in the month. And the USDA is expected to make minimal adjustments to domestic wheat numbers. December Chicago was 12.5 higher at 741 and a quarter. December Kansas City was up 12.5 at 818 and 3 quarters. December Minneapolis was 14.5 higher at 762 and a half. Cattle were higher ahead of this week's direct trade. October live was up 197 at 217.82. December was 112 higher at 219.60. October feeders were up 172 at 327.55. November was 142 higher at 322.77. And on spread trade and questions about pork demand, October hogs were up 7 at 83.15. December was down 25 at 74.35. Megan Grebner has that full look at cash livestock after this.
1: Hi, I'm Tim Meadows. 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
2: 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Bids did surface at $340 to $348 stress. Those were in Nebraska. Asking prices were at $225 live in the south, while the north was quiet. It looks like significant trade volume is going to hold out until the very end of the week. Box beef was lower with light simian for moderate off. Range choice down $2.40 at $378.37. Select was 28 cents lower at $352.06. Estimated cattle slaughter was 109,000 head. Cash hogs closed lower with a fairly light negotiated run. Barrows and gilts at the national daily direct down 39 cents with a weighted average of 86.86. The Iowa Minnesota was 93 cents lower with a weighted average of 86.56. And the Western Corn Belt was down 58 cents with a weighted average of 86.86. Pork values were lower, down $1.82 at $91.81. Bellies dropped nearly $12. And estimated hog slaughter was 493,000 head.
3: Lulls up around 56 tonight under clear skies. Winds out of the south, 5 to 10 miles per hour. Mainly sunny skies tomorrow. High temperatures reach up to 81. Partly cloudy skies tomorrow night. Slight chance for storms. Lulls dip down to about 64. Daytime highs approaching 76. Saturday under mainly clear skies. 69 Sunday. Storms likely. That's the weatherology forecast for AM 1300 KGLO. Currently 79.
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7: 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I brought this up earlier. It's kind of amazing. Let's go back to the original Talafrico. This guy is saying God is non-binary. Now he's trying to back off on that. This guy, you know, six gender Talarico, we've been calling him six gender because this is what he said. And it wasn't that long ago that he said it. He said it in 2021. Listen.
8: I want us all to be aware of is that modern science obviously recognizes that there are many more than two biological sexes. In fact, there are six, which honestly, Representative Hefner, surprised me too. Surprised me too, because I am not well versed in this issue area. I'm not a scientist. I'm a politician, a lot worse than a scientist.
7: Oh, that was Talarico then. Here's Talafrico here, and understand what's happening here. I told you when AOC went on a Sunday program and said, no, that was woke 1.0 crazy. This is a poll-driven political shift. It is an election year conversion. It is expediency, and what they are really and truly doing is adopting the strategy that for the next, 54 days, they have decided they are going to lie to you and lie to get power. That's what's happening. And if you believe anything else, you're being naive, because Talafrico now claiming, my math was wrong on this. Listen.
9: So during the 2021 hearing, you said there are six biological sexes. Do you still believe that, standing here with me right now?
10: No. I've missed the mark on some of my past statements. I will be the first to admit it. What I meant is that there are two sexes, and then there's a small percentage of people with genetic abnormality.
7: Missed the mark. He didn't miss the mark. He said what he thought. He said what he believed. And he's been being called out on this repeatedly and mocked and ridiculed. He puts his finger in the air, realizes that it's not going over well, that this is going to hurt his chances to win a Senate seat in the great state of Texas. So now he's adopted the strategy that he's going to lie. He has not changed his point of view. And it's frustrating. I can give you another clip. According to the Bible, God is non-binary. Listen.
11: The first two lines in Genesis use two different Hebrew words to describe God. One is the masculine Hebrew noun for divinity. The second is the feminine Hebrew noun for spirit. God is both masculine and feminine and everything in between. God is non-binary.
7: God is non-binary. Okay. Well, now he's not saying the same thing. And now again, an election year conversion. Here's what he's saying.
9: 2021, you said
11: God is both masculine

0: and feminine and everything in between. God is non-binary.
1: Do you still stand by that?
0: I was being provocative with that statement. I get that. What I was trying to say is that you can't use human categories to define God. And that's not controversial theologically. In fact, the late Charlie Kirk, the late Pope Benedict, all said the same thing.
2: No, I don't recall Charlie Kirk or Pope Benedict saying it, and he's neither the Pope or Charlie Kirk in any way, shape, matter, or form. Now, back in the day, 2023 clip, this is not long, 3 years ago, less than 3 years ago, saying protecting trans kids from invasive surgeries is the Christ of fascism. Listen.
3: You saw it in the anti-LGBTQ legislation, including the bill that would have denied gender-affirming health care to trans children. And then, of course, famously, infamously, we saw it last session with the most extreme abortion ban in the country. All these ideologies stem from this Christofascism movement, which essentially, like I said, is just using faith to exercise raw political, social, and economic power.
2: Okay, now we have another election year conversion. Now he's saying that he opposes trans athletes playing in girl sports if it endangers safety and fairness.
1: And what about biological men competing in women's sports? That's a big deal here in Texas.
0: That's right. And I oppose trans athletes playing in girl sports if it endangers safety or fairness.
2: Okay, that gives him a little wiggle room. But you see what's happening here. The real Talafrico, he wasn't planning on running for the U.S. Senate at the time that he expressed his true point of view. This has now been debated ad nauseum in this country. And I keep going back to this because this is now the entire, you know, Democratic Party strategy. I'm telling you, they will scrub the DSA website. They have no choice but to scrub it because it's hurting them in terms of what people view about them, period, full stop. And I keep saying, and what is at stake here is deep and it is profound. And that is that this radical left, you know, fundamentally at its core, they want to alter and they want to shift and they want to change the America we know and shred the Constitution doing it. It is bigger than one person, one man. It is a movement. It is a movement that is now universal in the Democratic Party. It is the predominant view. All right, let's get to our busy phones. Tommy, Louisiana, Sean Hannity Show. Tommy, welcome to Dallas. How are you, sir?
4: I'm doing fine. Thank you very well, Sean. How are you doing? I'm sure well over in Dallas. It's hot.
2: It's hot, but they have an In-N-Out burger, so I'm actually, it doesn't matter.
4: Yeah, you're good. You're good then.
2: Look, am I going to be very blunt with you? So I go from an air-conditioned, crappy hotel room, and it's crappy, with the worst service I've ever had in my life. Then I go, you know, into an air-conditioned radio studio, an air-conditioned podcast studio, into an air-conditioned car that takes me to an air-conditioned arena, and maybe I had to walk, you know, 2,000 steps yesterday, and that was about it. So it's not like I'm killing myself in the heat here, but it's hot.
4: Well, no, but if you work outside, it's a different story. And, you know, you used to work outside doing roofing and things like that, so you understand.
2: I love being outside, but not in 115-degree weather.
4: No, not at all. But to get to my point, the DSA is really the big issue with me. What I don't understand is why they are not considered a domestic terrorist group. If you look up the definitions of the U.S. definitions of a domestic terrorist group, they fit all of the categories. And if you go to their website, and everybody knows all of their crazy plans of how they want to do away with our entire government, the presidency, Congress, Pentagon, military, police, prisons, borders, so on. What does that do? That just opens your entire country up to everybody else in the world that has a military, even the cartel, to come over here and select what they want and take it. And that's what they're trying to do. So I don't understand how that is not considered a domestic terrorist group. And just like James Carville said, why are you using the Democratic name? And if you look under domestic terrorism, it goes under coercion. Okay, so I believe they're using that name to fool people that are old school Democrats or older into thinking, oh, well, I see Democrat, they must be Democratic, which in actuality, they are nothing even really like Democrats. Anyway, old school Democrats. So they're using the names and everything to fool people. And I just don't get why they haven't been designated a domestic terrorist group with everything they want to do to destroy our country. And they're yelling it out loud how they want to do this. And somebody's got
2: to
4: stand.
2: Well, what they're trying to do is do this at the ballot box. And what the way that they're doing it is they are saying that they're going to create a cradle to grave, womb to the tomb utopia. That is where they're headed. And there are people that, you know, feel the anxiety, if you will, of life that might be drawn to the idea that everything's going to be free. I'm just giving you the facts here. I'm not saying it's an argument I buy into, but it's, oh my gosh, all my anxiety in life and I won't have to do anything. And if I elect them, I'm even going to get free, babysitting for date night with my significant other. And I'm going to get guaranteed government daycare. And I'm going to get government guaranteed housing, guaranteed government job, guaranteed retirement, guaranteed vacation time, guaranteed healthy food. I mean, it's insane. And if you believe it, you're buying a huge lie.
4: Right. And they promote that they love these illegal aliens that keep coming over here, or immigrants, or whatever word you want to use. And what are they running from? They're running from socialist countries. They're running over here to a capitalist country, and they're telling them, come on, come on. And they want to change this country into a socialist country. And so they must think that all of these people coming from other countries are stupid because they're running from one socialist country to what they want to promote as another. And we're not. We are a Christian capitalist country. That's what we've always been since day one. That's what we'll always be. And that's what we got to fight for. And these people are terrorists. There's no doubt in my mind with all the hate speech.
2: I mean, you're saying terrorists, I think, in the sense that, yeah, do they want to upend America as we know it? 100%. I mean, that's what I'm trying to convey this to people, that they're offering, they don't want to debate over policy. They want to remake the country. And in doing so, they would shred the greatest wealth-creating system ever designed by man. In the process, you know, they have now nominated a slate of candidates that just outright attack everything, the foundational principles that built this country, rejecting and even smearing and slandering our framers and our founders. And, you know, America, as we know it, should be dismantled, not defended. So in that sense, this is a referendum, biggest choice election you'll ever face. You know, with the American people and the way of life that we have built, second to none, and a referendum on freedom and liberty and capitalism and free markets versus government controlled everything. You know, on energy, they want, a friend of mine gave me a good word, managed scarcity. And we want dominance. And whether this remains the country the founders designed, that's all on the ballot. That's what this is. This is why I'm saying it's the biggest choice election in our lifetime, because it is. Tommy, got to run. Appreciate you, man. 800-941-SHAWN if you want to be a part of the program. Why you can't pay attention to polling this year, and you've got to be motivated on your own. You have 54 days. The stakes couldn't be higher, as I was just discussing. All right, quick break. Back to our phones. 800-941-SHAWN if you want to be a part of the program. As we continue, we're in Dallas for the first ever midterm Republican convention. Tonight, day two, the final night, J.D. Vance, Donald Trump, and a whole variety of guests. We're on from 9.

0: into 11 Eastern. You can set your DVR also 8 to 10 local time. Quick break, right back from Dallas. We will continue.
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0: All right, when we come back, Matt Towery will join us. Why polling has been so off this election year and his reaction to the president's address last night at the first ever Republican midterm convention. We continue our coverage from Dallas. We'll also get your calls in 800-941-SEAN if you want to be a part of the program.

0: 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And that means heroes like U.S. Army Sergeant William Bernard McKenna. 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Now, his wife, Dina, continues to fight tirelessly for veterans exposed to burn pits. Now, the Tunnel to Towers Foundation honored William's memory and his family's sacrifice. 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
8: From ABC News, I'm Dave Packer. It's day two of the Republican midterm convention in Dallas. President Trump will speak again tonight. Last night, he promised every U.S. adult $5,000 if Republicans kept control of the House and Senate in the midterm elections. Reaction from across the aisle was swift. Democratic Congressman Robert Garcia.
9: Donald Trump is a known liar. This is the biggest liar to ever serve in government, period.
10: Pathological.
9: And look, the dividend is not happening. He promised a dividend on tariffs. That didn't happen. He promised a dividend on Doge. That didn't happen.
8: The payout would cost the U.S. Treasury over $1.2 trillion. President Trump denying reports of multiple American warplanes damaged during Iranian airstrike on a U.S. base in Jordan. Sources telling ABC News more than $500 million in damage caused to an A-10 Thunderbolt and eight F-15s. But as ABC's Mary Bruce

0: reports.
1: When it comes to the war with Iran, Trump insists the U.S. has the upper hand.
2: I think we should call the Hormuz Strait, we should call it the Trump Strait. I should get something out of it. The Trump Strait.
1: But fighting is escalating, and with no end in sight, oil is now back over $100 a barrel. Gas prices at $4.27 a gallon, up over $1.30 since the war began.
0: The artificial intelligence giant Anthropic is confirming reports that documents multiple attempts made by people trying to use it as to possibly develop biological weapons.
3: Anthropic says in each instance, it banned the associated user accounts for engaging in efforts to obfuscate the purpose of their research to evade our safeguards, adding that they do not know if the users intended harm or were performing legitimate scientific work. The report comes after a former Anthropic and OpenAI researcher issued a dire warning about the possible dangers of AI.
0: ABC's Matt Rivers. 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
0: Ukraine and Canada agreed today to a 100-year defense partnership. Canadian Prime Minister Mark Carney said under this agreement, Canada will help supply missile defense systems and U.S. supplies as U.S. supplies wind down, and Ukraine will help Canada's Air Force shore up its drone defenses.
9: Today's contracts will increase the number of drones available to the CAF tenfold. Importantly, one-third of all the drones we manufacture will go to support Ukraine's defense of its homeland.
0: California has not been having problems keeping the lights on throughout the days of intense heat.
10: California has come a long way since the days of rolling blackouts because so many people running air conditioners would tax the power grid on hot days. California has not issued what's called a flex alert asking residents to conserve energy in 4 years. Jamie Ackman of CAISO, which runs the power grid, says that's because of so much solar power now and batteries that store energy for use when needed.
11: Batteries are really the story here. In the last 5 years, we've added more than 17,000 megawatts of battery storage.
10: And so when the sun begins to go down and people come home from work and turn on the air conditioning, the batteries come into play, offering up the power that didn't used to be there when it was needed. Alex Stone, ABC News, Los Angeles.
0: Europe's Climate Change Authority, Copernicus today announcing a severe El Nino event helped make August this year the hottest month on record worldwide. Dave Packer, ABC News.
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13: Lulls will be off around 56 tonight under clear skies. Winds out of the south, 5 to 10 miles per hour. Mainly sunny skies tomorrow. High temperatures reach up to 81. Partly cloudy skies tomorrow night. Slight chance for storms. Lows dip down to about 64. Daytime highs approaching 76 Saturday under mainly clear skies. 69 Sunday. Storms likely. That's the weatherology forecast for AM 1300 KGLO. Currently, 79.
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0: 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More behind-the-scenes information on breaking news and more bold, inspired solutions for America. Coming up next, our final news roundup and information overload hour.
1: All right, news roundup and information overload hour. Here's our toll-free telephone number. It's 800-941-SEAN if you want to be a part of the program. It's interesting to listen to, and James has been giving me comments of people's reaction to the president announcing last night that if Republicans win this election, he is going to give a $5,000 dividend to every adult citizen if Republicans win the House and the Senate. Now, the intellectually lazy argument would be, the last thing we need. Debt is already through the roof. And I don't fault people for being concerned about the debt. I am concerned about the debt. It is a real problem. We have a moral duty and obligation not to burden our children and our grandchildren, you know, with all of this debt. And I think, you know, in the minds of many people, you know, millions, billions, trillions, it kind of gets lost on people, you know, the magnitude of putting debt on our children. However, as a supply side Reagan guy from back in the day, there's a whole other thought process that I have come to believe and has been proven over and over again. You first have to ask yourself the question, are we an overtaxed nation or an undertaxed nation? I think we're overtaxed by a long shot. I think, you know, working class Americans, they are definitely overtaxed in spite of, you know, the constant mantra, tax the rich, tax the rich, tax the rich. Okay, well, Margaret Thatcher nailed it when she said, well, that's fine. Socialism's great until you run out of other people's money. And notice, you know, the J.B. Pritzkers of the world and the Bernie Sanders of the world and all these wealthy, you know, socialists and communists, what's fascinating about all of them, to me, is that they have all these millions of dollars, and what's preventing them from giving away their wealth? Anyway, here to analyze this, we welcome back to the program our dear friend. I haven't seen him. I understand he's here on the ground, but he's been avoiding us like the plague. He should be in studio, but he didn't want to take the time to drive over to the studio where we've set up. But it's okay. We're not that mad at him. He's probably out playing golf in the heat today. Matt Towery, by the way, his new book is forthcoming. It's The Honoring of Ignorance, The Seven Mirages Destroying America. It's out next month. And when it is out, we will put a big fat link on Hannity.com. Mr. Towery, sir, how are you?
2: Oh, I'm doing great, Sean, and I'm in my hotel room because getting around this town at this convention is not the easiest thing in the world unless you're Sean Hannity, which I am not.
1: Well, it's not as easy for Sean Hannity as you might think. I go through the same checkpoints you do, and nice try, though. Let me play the president from last night.
2: Okay, go ahead.
3: Because we've done so well, and because our country is making so much money that only I can make this promise to you, and here is my promise. If the Republicans win the House of Representatives and the United States Senate, both of them, because of our economic, tremendous economic success, like in history, we've never had anything like what's happening, but because of our tremendous strength and success economically, I will issue a dividend to every adult citizen in the United States of America for $5,000.
1: All right, let's get your take. I explain mine.
2: Well, leave it to Donald Trump to come up with something that none of us expected, right? I mean, that's he never ceases to amaze me. And, you know, I like your analysis of it. I mean, I'm a Reaganomics fan as well, and I do think that if that money goes into the pockets of people, they're going to spend it. You know, I want to make this point, Sean. You know, we're told the economy is just terrible right now. The media just wants to make it sound so awful, and it's all because of the war. Well, I happened to travel on Labor Day, and I saw that every airport was busier than they've ever been. We had more people flying. And when I was driving back from being at one location back down to Tampa, the roads were completely clogged. There were more people out traveling. So the economy is not as weak as people think. And I believe if you give everybody $5,000, it will only stimulate the economy even more.
1: Well, I mean, it's the simple principles behind supply-side economics. Look, for years, you have run the company Insider Advantage. For years, you have been one of the most accurate, best pollsters in the country. You, the people I really look to, you, Robert Cahaley, John McLaughlin, Rasmussen to some extent, and every other polling organization has never been able to poll anything related to Donald Trump well. We have seen some of the worst, most atrocious polling in this election cycle. You saw it with Abdul El-Sayed running for the Democrats, the lunatic out of Michigan. We saw it with Francesca Hong, the lunatic out of Wisconsin. And they're off by over 20 points in both races. How is that mathematically possible?
2: You know, I don't know. I mean, I've been down this road many, many times in which all the polls, when you look on the Real Clear Politics average, you know, they have blue for Democrat, red for Republican, and they almost all show blue leading all the time until you get close to the election, and then suddenly the races start to tighten up. I will tell you right now, there are a group of us polling. I polled the three states. I polled Texas, where I had Paxton down by one, not five, not four, not eight, but just one. And I think it's a very tight race in Texas. But now that he's getting money here, I think he has a chance to move ahead. He's just been outspent on the airwaves. I've certainly seen enough Tallarico ads, phony ads, I might add, since I've been here to last for a lifetime. Then other races are close, too. In Ohio, Husted is down about three, four, but that's a winnable race still. Sherrod Brown lost 2 years ago. He could easily lose again. And even in South Carolina, it's going to be a little tight. Graham's ahead. But in essence, every state is a battleground state, and every state is close. And none of these things are blowouts. Michigan, I just do not believe the polling there, although I'm not polling it right now. I just don't think they're picking up people who are willing to say they're against El-Sayed. But in my opinion, this is going to be a close contest all over the country. But it certainly is not a guarantee that Democrats are going to take the Senate, which I think Mr. Silver is saying that there's a good chance they take the Senate or come close. I don't agree with Mr. Silver. I don't agree with Nate Silver's evaluation of pollsters either, the way he does things. And that's all in my book, by the way, The Honoring of Ignorance. So Nate will really enjoy it. It's a good thing I'm retiring after this. And don't say I'm not, Hannity. I'm retiring. And I can say whatever I want now.
1: No, you're not.
2: Yeah, I am. Yeah, I am.
1: No, you're not. You're not going to retire. I'm not going to let you.
2: Yeah, I know. You know, you have a lot of...
1: I'm stronger than you. I have more skill than you. You're not going to retire. I'm not going to allow it.
2: Well, we'll talk about that.
1: You play enough golf. You know, how many more days do you want to walk around chasing a little white ball on grass and in the bushes? In your case, in the bushes more than grass.
2: Well, don't forget water. I have water. but the truth is...
1: You're not one of those guys that hits one in the water and, you know, takes off the shoes and socks to try and retrieve the ball, are you?
2: No, I do not retrieve balls. I move.
1: Those guys do exist.
2: Yes, I'm well aware, and I can't stand them. They hold up play. Anyhow, as far as polling goes, I think what we've heard from a lot of the pollsters has been nonsense. It's wishful thinking. These markets that are created where people bet now. I've seen people betting on races where I knew the other person was going to win. And I thought, how foolish for you to go out and put money down in something you really don't understand, which is politics. I mean, it's bad enough putting it down on sports, but at least you know who the quarterback is and how the team's record is. When you get into polling elections, that's insanity. So I think this is going to be a better year for the Republicans than people think. I'm feeling better about it. Now, I will caution one thing, and that is they got to spend the money. You know, I've watched these candidates being outspent in Georgia, in Texas, in other places. And, you know, my opinion, Sean, I always say that, and I put this in the book as well, I think Republicans should start telling people what they accomplished months and months and months before an election. Because once you get into the last 60 days, you have ads flying one side and the other, and sometimes the message gets lost. Is it too late this time for the Republicans? I don't think so. When you have Donald Trump he pulls rabbits out of the hat all the time, just like that $5,000 a person the suggestion or promise he made last night. So it's possible that he can do it. But in general, a lot of the accomplishments of the Trump administration have not been shown to the public because the legacy media, which I also write about in The Honoring of the Ignorance, work overtime to make sure that you never hear the positive of what he accomplishes or what the Republicans accomplish. And that's why we see the polling like we see. But I believe if the money's out there and if people will stay, if the candidates will stay on target and if they can get across what Donald Trump has accomplished, that's incredibly important. I believe if they can do that, then winning the Senate and even the House are both entirely possible for the GOP.
1: All right, quick break. More with Matt Towery on the other side. Our toll-free number is 800-941-SEAN if you want to be a part of the program.
0: Immigration, jobs, health care. The news you care about is right here. Hannity Watch is on.
1: Hey, 25 years ago, on September 11th, 2001, America faced a heartbreak of terrorism at home. 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

0: All right, our final moments as we continue from Dallas and the first ever Republican midterm convention. Our final moments with Matt Towery, and then your calls coming up, 800-941-SEAN. I am framing this a little bit differently than other people. And what I'm trying to say is a couple of things. One, I'm saying that let's look at Ohio and Sherrod Brown. Sherrod Brown is not running as a DSA candidate, but Sherrod Brown will vote with it, the likes of Bernie, Pocahontas, AOC, what she's doing in the House, El Sayed if he ever won, Telefrico if he ever won. You know, so it's a vote for them. The other thing that I'm pushing and saying is, you know, this is a bigger debate than R and D. This is not blue and red. This is about a party that fundamentally wants to remake the country, shed the Constitution, and their candidates reject America from its foundation, our framers, our founders, and it's a referendum on what life we want to have going future, what country we want to look like going in the future. Your thoughts on my messaging?
1: I totally agree, and the way I would frame it is this: is that if you look at the Democrats who ran recently in elections and said they were moderate. And they turned around as soon as they got in and started voting or started acting as governors or whatever, completely to the left. So they ran in one manner, and they governed in a completely different one. And they are continuing to move to where they have to appease the left, because the left, the socialists, are becoming the most critical portion of the Democratic Party. So if you vote Democrat, you can say, well, I'm voting for a moderate. I think he's a moderate, like John Ossoff in Georgia. He's framed himself as a moderate. He is not a moderate. So if you vote for John Ossoff, all you're doing is giving an attaboy and a continuation of him drifting further and further to the left. And that's the same case in all of these states. Now, Ossoff is leading in Georgia right now. Mike Collins has not had the money. He's not gotten his message out. But I was on set with Laura last night as Mike Collins was speaking, and I could actually do two things at once occasionally, Hannity, other than hit a golf ball. And I listened to Mike Collins, and he was darn good. So people in Georgia need to realize that they've got a viable U.S. Senate candidate, and the candidate they have or the incumbent they have is someone who votes 90% of the time with the left wing of his party. And that's the case all over the country.
0: All right, Matt Towery. So when is your book actually going to hit bookshelves and Amazon and everything in between?
1: I would say October 15th, it will be out. And believe me, your advanced copy is coming to you. So I don't want to hear you grumble.
0: No. Okay. I've been hearing this for a month when, you know, but you've been too busy, you know, searching in the bushes for a little white ball.
1: Yeah,
0: so.
1: Right. Well, let me tell you, Linda can tell you that's not true. Just not true, as usual.
0: Linda can tell. Linda doesn't know what you do. I know more about what you do than she does.
1: Oh.
0: And you chase a little white ball, and you hit it in the bushes every other shot. It's unbelievable. You just need to surrender to the fact that you're never going to be a great golfer.
1: Well, you know what?
0: I got to run.
1: Well,
0: yeah.
1: Never get told.
0: For those listening, we sound like an old married couple. We've been friends forever. All right, Matt Towery, appreciate you, man. 800-941-SEAN, our number. You know, tomorrow is the 25th anniversary, the worst terrorist attack in American history. We lost 2,977 of our fellow Americans that day alone, many thereafter from wars and 9/11-related illnesses. Now, because of your generosity, the Tunnel to Towers Foundation has been helping America's heroes ever since. We just did a podcast with Frank Siller. You got to hear the whole story, how this all began. And his brother was a hero that day and lost his life. But, you know, heroes like, you know, a cryptologic technician, Shannon Kent, and her service was inspired by 9/11, those attacks. She's a decorated warrior, mother. She served multiple tours in Iraq, Afghanistan. And she tragically lost her life in a suicide bomb attack in Syria. Now, this is the 25th anniversary year of 9/11. That is tomorrow. And her sacrifice does remind each and every one of us the cost of that and the lasting impact on that day. And all the people that went and sacrificed for our country and our communities. Now, the Tunnel to Towers Foundation was able to pay off the Kent family mortgage, giving that family the security of knowing their home is theirs forever. And we can help more families. 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All right, we'll continue. Your call's coming up. 800-941-SHAWN is our number. We're in Dallas for the first ever Republican midterm convention. It closes out tonight, night two, with J.D. Vance, President Trump, and many others. We'll have full coverage 9 to 11 Eastern, 8 to 10 local time. All right, quick break, right back. We'll continue.

0: Lows level off around 56. Tonight, under clear skies, winds out of the south, 5 to 10 miles per hour. Mainly sunny skies. Tomorrow, high temperatures reach up to 81. Partly cloudy skies tomorrow night. Slight chance for storms. Lows dip down to about 64. Daytime highs approaching 76. Saturday, under mainly clear skies. 69. Sunday, storms likely. That's the weatherology forecast for AM 1300 KGLO. Currently, 79.
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17: All right, 25 to the top of the hour. We are coming to you live. We are at the first ever Republican midterm convention. We're in Dallas. We'll get to your calls coming up here. 800-941-SEAN if you want to be a part of the program. Special programming tonight, final night of this midterm convention. Vice President J.D. Vance, President Trump, a whole host of other people. It's been a lot of fun. It's kind of been an electric environment being inside the arena. You know, packed to the brim, a lot of fun, met a lot of great people. God bless Texas. It's really cool. And we're just having a great time. Everybody needs a safety security strategy for your family. Now, there are cases when only the lethal option will do. 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Now, what do you do in other cases where you do need self-defense, but you don't need the lethal option? 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It's legal in all 50 states. These launchers, they have very powerful deterrents, tear gas, pepper spray, kinetic rounds, and you can hit a target 60 feet away. And one of those shots can incapacitate any attacker for up to 40 minutes. You don't believe me? 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All right, let's get to our busy phones from Dallas. Let us say hi to Doug. He's in my free state of Florida. He's holding down the fort while I'm gone. What's up, Doug? How are you? Glad you called.
18: Hey, Sean. I was listening yesterday to you and Newt talking about the victory celebration at the Galleria in Atlanta, and I was living there then, going to Georgia Tech. And my wife and I were there. You greeted us at the front door. And we were 10 feet in front of Newt's podium when he gave his victory speech. It was really good.
17: If you recall, I was behind him. There's video of it, but you can barely see me.
18: Yeah.
17: You can see, like, the back of my head.
18: I have another.
17: But I was up there. What?
18: Interested in. My wife and I, we lived in Norcross in John Linder's district, but we came over for that celebration. But a few weeks after that, we wanted to go see a movie, and the only place that was playing near us was over in Marietta. So we drove over there, and the place was packed, long line, and there was guys walking up and down the line with jackets that said Federal Security. And I thought, well, that's kind of odd name for a security company. But we went in and watched the movie. It was packed. We were sitting almost at the very back. Well, the movie ended, the credits rolled. We're credits junkies, so we stayed to watch the credits. And who should walk out right past us but Newt?
17: Well, you do need some just pure entertainment to check out a life a little bit once in a while and get distracted. You know, I have a podcast that's going to drop soon with Newt Gingrich. I think you'll like it. And it was just, we go through this entire history of ours. It's much deeper than the surface stuff that we talk about on the air. And more importantly, he outlines the intellectual firepower he brought to the contract with America and where it began, because it started out with a series of videotapes from a group known as GOPAC at the time, and called Renewing American Civilization. And in these tapes, it was the intellectual foundation for what then ultimately evolved into the contract with America. And it was just genius on his part. Remember, Republicans, they've been living in the wilderness. They've been out of power in the House for 40 years. They were a permanent minority. And Newt was able to pull that off, much to his credit.
18: Brilliant. He's one of my very favorite people in American politics.
17: We appreciate you, Doug. I see you now in the free state of Florida. God bless you. Welcome to freedom. 800-941-SEAN if you want to be a part of the program. Dave in New Mexico. Dave, glad you called.
8: Thank you for taking my call, young man. I certainly do appreciate it. I was watching the convention yesterday, and there's a lot going on. But first, I would actually like to send a shout out to your call screening staff. I think they're the absolute best in the industry. So,
17: I really love when people suck up to my call screening staff, and that would be Katie, and suck up to Linda. I really, you know, it's like a game my listeners are playing with me, because you know it irritates me, and you know that Linda loves it. And she, any moment she's going to say, boss, let the caller talk.
19: I wish you wouldn't talk to my family members like this. I gave them a lot of money to call today. Just be nice to them.
17: Anyway, what's on your mind, Dave? What's in your head today?
8: After watching the convention, you know, everybody seems to be talking around a lot of this, the same themes and the same subject matter. And I've even heard it a few times today. And as Matt Towery just said, just before I came on, was the messaging gets lost. So I think there's a little bit, I put together what we used to call in the industry an elevator speech on how we can help message and bring the focus into focus to where we can help people make a decision and a call to action. And I called it my You Can't Vote for a Democrat campaign. And for example, this is how I bring it on. Sean, the reason you can't vote for a Democrat is because you don't know what you're going to get. It seems that after the last few elections, every Democrat politician who has came to be and claimed to be a moderate has turned out to be a far left progressive and done whatever the party says. And now you don't know if you're going to be, you don't know if they're going to be a socialist. So, and that is why you must vote Republican.
17: I'd actually take issue with your theory.
8: Oh. Well,
17: the issue is you should predict that. There's only been one exception in the entire elected Democratic, you know, party, and that's John Fetterman, who's been willing to take on and buck the system. I mean, him, you know, making that video as he did for the Republican midterm convention was pretty amazing of him. And I'm just telling you, there's not one elected Democrat that will take them on. You have to assume, like, Sherrod Brown is not running as a DSA candidate in Ohio. Who do you think Sherrod Brown is going to caucus with? He's going to caucus with, if that's Al-Sayed, God forbid, got in, with Al-Sayed. And he will partner with Troy Jackson out of Maine. He'll partner with six-gender Tellerico, who's now decided, oh, I misspoke, my math was off. There were only two genders. I didn't mean six. I mean, they're just lying. So you have to assume that's the case, because there's not many examples that you can give me of people that do anything but what you're describing.
8: I may not have presented myself well, but that's the reason you cannot vote for a Democrat, because they will all turn out to be the far left. They will lie to you when they go out there. And then they're going to turn out to be a socialist. And that's why you must vote Democrat, even if this is the first time and you've never voted Republican. I'm a little nervous. You must vote Republican this time, because the Democrats don't know who they are, and we need to vote Republican until they sort it out.
17: You are making the point. You're just saying it differently, but your point is dead on accurate. If you're voting for John Ossoff, for example, in Georgia, or you're voting for Sherrod Brown in Ohio, you might as well be voting for six-gender Tellerico or El Sayed the lunatic, because that's how they're going to vote. That's who they're going to caucus with. They are going to stay united. So your point is, you know, top dead center. You're accurate. You're not wrong. Anyway, it's a good admonition. I appreciate you, sir. Thank you. 800-941-SEAN if you want to be a part of the program. Trent in Kansas. Trent, how are you? Glad you called. Welcome to Dallas.
20: I'm good, Sean. Thanks. I'm a trucker in Kansas. I listen to you every day. And I just have to throw in that we all love Linda and Katie. My question.
17: You're just doing that to piss me off. I know what you're doing. You know, I've been doing this long enough to know when it's an organized conspiracy against me.
20: We do.
17: I got it. You're sucking up, knowing that it's going to piss me off and distract me. Go ahead. Keep going.
20: All right. So my question to you is my biggest fear about the whole DSA platform is the court packing. And my reasoning behind that is, to me, that gives way to everything else that they have planned. So hypothetically speaking, what if when we can retain control of the Senate, what if we were to bring that to a vote on the floor while Republicans have control, for one, either to get Democrats on the record if they want to or don't want to, or two, to hypothetically do it ourselves as Republicans before the Democrats take, you know, ever take control again? What say?
17: Look, the courts are one aspect of it, but it's deeper. They want to eliminate the Senate. They want to prevent us from voting for our president. They want to defund the Department of War. They want open borders. They want amnesty and deportations. Abolish ICE. They want no prisons. They want no cash bail. They want no law and order. They don't want safety and security. And they want to adopt communism and replace capitalism. Fundamentally, you might as well just take the entire friggin' Constitution and shred it, because that's what they will do. That is what their stated goal is. And the fact that I don't think people understand that this is real, it's a clear and present danger to America as we know it. I don't think that is paramount in enough people's minds, hearts, and souls at this moment, 54 days out. I'm not going to lie. I wouldn't say I don't get nervous, but I get very concerned. My level of concern is peeking over into the red zone. Way into the red zone. It's peaking. All right, but you have a specific question. What might it be?
20: Well, my whole thought process is that if they were to pack the court and get crazy leftist judges onto the Supreme Court, to me, that gives way to make into law everything that, you know, on the other side of that, everything that they want to put into place, because they will have Supreme Court judges that will go along with all of their crazy agenda. What if, when Republicans maintain control of the Senate, if they were to bring it to a vote and either get Democrats on record saying they do or do not want to pack the court, or potentially, if they get the votes, do it themselves, that way we get level-headed judges onto the Supreme Court?
17: Look, it's only one piece of the puzzle. You're right, it's an important piece, but they don't want you to elect the Senate. They don't want you to pick the president. They want to eliminate the Senate. So they want to upend our entire system of governance completely. And that is a danger to the entire country. And they're willing to lie to get there. And what you have to understand is, voting for even a Democrat that is trying to portray themselves as something they're not, or making these election year conversions like Six Gender Tellerico, that is not real. Your admonition is well heeded, and it's needed as well. Anyway, I just want to take a minute to thank Katie and Linda for all of their great help on the program every day. Might as well join the chorus of callers and that want to suck up to Katie and
19: Well, Linda. In actuality, it's not a suck up party. It's a piss off Sean party, because really, we all know how much of a better show that you're doing. So in essence, you really should thank me, and you're welcome.
17: Okay, I don't do a better show when I'm pissed off.
19: Oh, my God, you totally do. If I did a poll on that, I promise you I'm right all day, every day. So stop crying nobody like a little girl even, and say thank
17: even,
19: you.
17: Nobody even knows when I'm really pissed off. To be.
19: Oh, my God, are you serious? You can't be. You can't be serious. Are you joking right now? Is this like your joking voice?
17: Okay, excuse me, pot kettle.
19: Oh, I own my BS. I own it. Absolutely.
17: Well, I don't have the anger management problem you do. You have one that's
19: I'm
17: worse.
19: A confrontational woman. I live in Confrontation City. I might be the mayor. I'm not sure.
17: I actually enjoy making you mad more than you enjoy
19: it's
17: making
19: not hard.
17: Me mad.
19: I'm alive.
17: Everyone needs a home security system in this day and age. It's a dangerous world. There's a lot of evil in it. And God forbid, you know, somebody wants to break into your home. Now, there are reactive home security systems. The ones that call you after somebody breaks into your home, Mr. and Mrs. Linda McLaughlin, your home has been broken into. That's a little too late. You can prevent that with a proactive.

0: 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And remember, there's no safe like Simply Safe.
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And that means 8 to 10 local time, RFK Jr., Brett, Martha, Kellyanne. Oh, don't forget, we have the vice president speaking. President Trump will also be speaking. We'll carry those speeches. Matt Towery, Jim Jordan, Benny Johnson, Lee Zeldin. Set your DVR, 9 Eastern, Hannity on Fox. We'll see you tonight. Back in Florida tomorrow. Thank you for making this show possible.

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